0: Intelligence when you interview someone is assessing their truthfulness, their potential biases or conflicts of interest. Did anyone ever bring up that Anthony Fauci approved the research that went on in Wuhan and that it might not be in his interest for the conclusion to be that it came from a lab that he had funded, that there might be a conflict? Did anybody ever bring up that he might not be an objective witness?
1: That was one example of an email. No one laid it out quite that clearly. You're piecing it together. We were piecing it together from multiple emails, from multiple agencies, multiple documents. It was more subtle than that. Nobody said this is happening, and unfortunately, I think they probably should have. It was all out there.
0: But your conclusion is that changing from the scientific consensus of it being from a lab to a neutral position by the CIA was significantly influenced by Anthony Fauci?
1: It was significantly influenced by Anthony Fauci's injecting himself into the IC, and. To go to the second part of your question about what happened, particularly during the 90-day study, we have documentation that shows that as of August 12th, the CIA was considering calling this a lab leak, August 12th of 2021. And then,
2: so Fauci intervened, altered the opinion because it would make him look awfully bad since he was involved in the funding of the Wuhan lab research. 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
2: 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Jasmine Crockett said that this is why people hate the Republican Party, number 31.
14: You know, so it is clear that while they've talked about these partisan actors sitting on the court, the only ones that are partisan actors are the six Republican appointee justices in this moment. Unfortunately, it seems like we have only gone backwards as it relates to the amount of integrity that exists even within the judiciary. I'm sure Joyce would agree with me when we look at some of these rulings that have taken place on lower courts and even in the appellate courts. We're probably thinking, why in the heck did we ever pay for a law degree? Because right now, who cares about the Constitution? Who cares about any semblance of precedence? Right now, they're just doing whatever they want to do. And frankly, it is whatever Donald Trump tells them to do.
2: This is why she says people dislike the Republican Party. According to Pew Research, Americans view the two parties about the same. Republican Party, unfavorable 58%. Democratic Party, this is May, unfavorable 59%. About the same. And the favorable views of the Democratic Party have ticked up a little bit, but they're about the same. What about Jasmine Crockett's popularity? This is from the Texas Politics Project, February this year. Very unfavorable, Jasmine Crockett, 23%. Very favorable, Jasmine Crockett, 23%. Very unfavorable, Jasmine Crockett, 26%. So they're more very unfavorable by percentage than very favorable for Jasmine Crockett. Maybe she ought to be worried about her approval rating. Meanwhile, what about Congress, where she sits? Gallup poll, April. Headline, disapproval of Congress ties a record high at 86%. 86% of Americans disapprove of Congress, and she's talking about how bad off the Republican Party is. Now, we have a governor's race here, as you know, along with our mayor's race. And there was a video of Katie Porter, who at one time was the frontrunner on the Democratic side, until the video leaked of her berating a staffer. Guess who she blames for that video coming out? Number 17.
15: Well, given that Tom Steyer is the person who leaked the video with me and the staffer from 5 years ago, he pretty clearly didn't think that I would, he pretty clearly wanted to be governor bad enough to knock me down to do it. And I've apologized for that video many times. Because I am confident that is the case. I've been told by many people it's a Department of Energy video. It was only held by the Department of Energy, and people can follow the trail to who his campaign staffers are and understand what happened there.
2: Wow. Stabbed in the back. Jasmine Crockett, people don't like Republicans because all they're doing is everything for you-know-who, number 28.
14: Well, you know where I stand on this. Obviously, when they came for Texas in those five seats, I was a huge advocate of fight fire with fire. And I think one of the reasons that when you look at polling for Democrats and Republicans, a lot of people say nobody likes either party right now, right? Like, people don't like the Republicans because all they're doing is breaking everything on behalf of this senile man that is sitting in the White House. Well, they don't like Democrats because they feel like they just don't fight. They just sit there and complain and yell, but they don't do anything, right? And so I think that that's what's so powerful about what we see happening in Louisiana right now, where, you know, two black women who are not political just said, you know what, we need to recall the governor, right? I'm like, yeah, recall all of them, right? You know, and so.
2: Yep. New York Times, race card number 19.
16: Clear, just the swiftness with which these southern legislatures moved, these Republicans moved, to eliminate black political power. It's clear that the Republicans see black political power as a democratizing force, which it is. They understand that. And this is a way to consolidate power. And it's also a way to express white supremacy. So it's both. And I don't think we should miss that. And yes, it's going to animate black people and many other Democrats who are angry about this. But I mean, you know, Joe, because you are from the South, that, what the South experiences is not unique. It's just in some ways more American. So I think a lot of Americans who are outside the South should take this as a wake-up call that their own rights are under threat.
2: Let's see. Six states in New England, total population around 15 million. 3 or 4 million of them are Republicans. Most of those, I assume, are white Republicans. Yet there isn't a single Republican House member in any of these six states in New England. Somehow the white vote is being suppressed. This is a Louisiana Democrat named Troy Carter, number 23.
17: But right now it's all we got. And we got to band together, and we got to fight together, and we've got to demonstrate that we're not going back. We're not going back. There will be no second coming of Jim Crow. There will be no second coming of Reconstruction. There will be no second coming of taking away the rights that we fought for, that we died for. But that only happens when we are informed, prepared, mobilized, and we vote.
2: Boy, Raphael Warnock, Senator from Georgia, here's what he said about black people voting for Donald Trump, number 15.
18: Everyday people know that the system is stacked against them. They know it in their bones, and they don't always have the words, you know, that we want to use.
19: They know it. Do they feel like they can change
18: they
19: it?
18: They feel it. Yeah, I think that's that. You know, some, you know, that's the thing. Do people feel empowered to change it? And I do think that there are a lot of people who feel powerless, which is why they signed up for Donald Trump. You asked me that question earlier. Let me answer it more directly. I think that there are people, and I do think it's overstated. Donald Trump didn't have this whole huge slew of black men voting for them. I think part of that was a game they played during the election in 24. I think they were trying to create a permission structure, a bandwagon, so people would jump on it. But
2: 888-971-SKGE, 888-971-7243. 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
20: Couple of highway issues going on right now. I-25 northbound at Colfax. There's an accident reported there. Stop and go traffic all the way to Washington Street overpass. About a 12-minute delay going through that area. Also, Highway 36 eastbound at 104th and Church Ranch. There's a disabled vehicle there in the right lane. There is a couple of police officers on the scene there, and that right lane is closed, so stay to the left there. With traffic, I'm Jeffrey Dalle.
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18: Which is why they signed up for Donald Trump. You asked me that question earlier. Let me answer it more directly. I think that there are people, and I do think it's overstated. Donald Trump didn't have this whole huge slew of black men voting for them. I think part of that was a game they played during the election in 24. I think they were trying to create a permission structure, a bandwagon, so people would jump on it, but there were no overwhelming. It was one is too many, but there weren't any overwhelming numbers of black men voting for Donald Trump.
2: 888-971-SAGE 888-971-7243. I am Larry Elder. We are Salem News Channel. One black man voting for Donald Trump is too many, says the senator from Georgia. How is it any different from this number 16?
24: You have a problem figuring out whether you're for me or Trump, and you ain't black.
2: How's that any different? One black man voting for Donald Trump is too many? Let me give you a few reasons why people might want to vote for Donald Trump, even though they're black. Donald Trump is an adamant supporter of school choice. You know who supports school choice? Majority of black men and black women living in the inner city. They know they're sending their kids to schools where kids are not proficient in math or proficient in reading. The Democratic Party is adamantly opposed to school choice because they get so much money from the teachers' union, and teachers' union opposes school choice for obvious reasons. I'll give you another reason. Donald Trump, unlike Joe Biden, has done something about illegal immigration. The Civil Rights Commission did a massive study on the impact of illegal immigration. And the cohort that is most negatively affected by illegal immigration are black men and brown men living in the inner city, and black people living in the inner city, with high school less education, because virtually all the illegal aliens coming from the South have very little, if any, education. So they have to compete against them for jobs, and the presence, as I said many times, of illegal alien labor puts downward pressure to the tune of nearly $2,000 on the wages of black men and black women living in the inner city with high school or less education. Donald Trump's done something about this. People living in the city are aware of this. And crime. Who's most affected by crime? People living in high crime areas. So this attack on the police, calling them Nazis and Gestapos and occupiers, the people that are most negatively affected by this kind of rhetoric are the very black and brown people living in the inner city that Democrats purport to care about. I got a very nasty letter from a gentleman. We'll talk about that tomorrow. I didn't get to my Gavin Newsom, Kamala Harris problem. We'll talk about that tomorrow as well. Now, everybody, drive carefully. I intend to. I will be here tomorrow. I hope you will be here as well. I will be checking attendance, so make sure you're on time. God bless.
0: 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Mamba out.
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26: President Trump and Chinese President Xi Jinping are meeting again after both say their first meeting went well. Yesterday, when the two leaders were together in Beijing, Xi said the world would be better served if the two countries were partners rather than rivals. China's summary of the first meeting noted that Xi warned Trump about interfering in Taiwan. The U.S. summary made no mention of Taiwan. Senate lawmakers have advanced a resolution that would suspend senators' pay during government shutdowns.
27: Senators unanimously voted to advance the measure, which would only apply to members of the upper chamber and does not need to be approved by the House or signed by President Trump. It's a move that could give lawmakers a powerful incentive not to shutter federal departments over funding disputes in coming years. The resolution would take effect after the midterm election. I'm Tammy Trujillo.
26: South Carolina's attorney general says his office wants to retry Alex Murdaugh quickly after Murdaugh's murder convictions were overturned. In yesterday's ruling, the Supreme Court in South Carolina said a county clerk improperly influenced the jury in Murdaugh's original trial. AG Alan Wilson says his state is up to the job and will push for a speedy trial. Murdaugh was convicted in the killings of his wife and son in March of 2023. The case has been the subject of books, podcasts, and several documentaries. Rudy Giuliani says he is in, quote, the middle of making a very, very full and complete recovery, end quote. The former New York City mayor returned to hosting the Rudy Giuliani Show after being hospitalized earlier this month for viral pneumonia. Giuliani telling his audience during a new episode yesterday he feels, quote, 100%, end quote, but acknowledged that he is probably not. The former mayor also thanked his primary care provider, hospital staff, family, and supporters. I'm Jim Roop.
28: Still dealing with two pretty big issues out on the major highways. First off, I-25 northbound at Colfax, accident reported there, causing an 11 to 12 minute delay, traffic backing up all the way to Washington Street overpass. So plan again for extra time. Also, Highway 36 eastbound at 104th and Church Ranch, disabled vehicle has the right lane blocked there, causing about a 5 to 6 minute delay, traffic backing up all the way to Wadsworth. With traffic, I'm Jeffrey Dallet.
1: Our day weather forecast tonight. Some early evening clouds will dissipate and temperatures will be mild moving into Friday morning. Overnight lows will be in the lower to mid-50s. For Friday, we're getting back to the low 80s with a mostly sunny sky. Mid-50s Friday night with some increasing clouds early Saturday. Throughout the day Saturday, clouds continue to build. Highs low 80s with lows upper 40s. Widely scattered showers and thunderstorms late afternoon and the overnight. Rain showers looking a little more steady. Temperatures in the mid-70s Sunday. I'm day weather meteorologist on Watson.
5: Current temperature
7: 84 degrees.
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14: We got a major update from China as Xi Jinping confronts President Trump about Taiwan.
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14: Welcome to Sekulow. We do have a very packed show today. We're going to continue to talk about what's going on in China right now. President Trump is there, along with members of the tech community, Tim Cook, Elon Musk. A lot of those people are there right now. And President Trump spoke. We know there's also been an ongoing conversation between President Trump, Xi Jinping, and its relationship. One of the big things that came up was what it looks like with our future relationship with Taiwan and what we consider to be, I guess, the freedom of Taiwan and their own independence. This has been a big, big issue before, and it came up very clearly. Now, I think maybe, Will, we should even give people a little brief background of what we're talking about here, because I think if you're not paying attention on the world stage, you may not understand the sort of contentious, ongoing, but somehow also related interest that exists between Taiwan as part of China, not as part of an independent source, and then their want for independence and their claim of independence.
0: That's right. So the Chinese government, at some point, they believe in reunification is what they call it, where Taiwan will be a part once again of China. The United States for a long time has had this doctrine called strategic ambiguity, where we don't take a direct position on for the people of Taiwan, whether or not we support them in an independence bid. But also, we don't directly say whether or not we would defend Taiwan if there was hostilities from mainland China. So we stay in this kind of bubble zone of strategic ambiguity, able to keep the peace, so to speak. We know that China's goal is to reunify with Taiwan. Most people in the United States see an independent Taiwan as a better thing than reunification. We will have Mike Pompeo, who has been very outspoken on this issue, in a few segments from now. But when we know that this is a contentious issue, we know that this is something that Xi Jinping himself would like to see under his leadership, this reunification. At this bilateral summit, at this summit where President Trump is there and they spoke for over 2.5 hours, and a lot of it is about trade and economics, we do see this where the leader of China has said that any mishandling of Taiwan could lead to, quote, an extremely dangerous situation. If it's handled well, the two countries can maintain overall stability. But he says that Taiwan independence and cross-strait peace, so peace within that region, are as irreconcilable as fire and water. Safeguarding peace and stability across the Taiwan Strait is the biggest common denominator between China and the U.S. So right there, strong words, something very contentious direct. That normally you don't see in these kind of diplomatic fanfare type of events.
2: Yeah, I think that was just the kind of message that China continues to send, by the way. Not necessarily in these meetings. I think that's what made it unique, is that he said it directly to the President of the United States in a meeting that is really focused on the economy. Then he said, you know, this would spiral into a clash, or at least a collision and maybe a clash, and how important. But I do want to point back to what we were talking about earlier in the week, because President Xi did say as well that the relationship between China and the U.S. is the most important bilateral relationship in the world. I would add economically. It's not necessarily for national security purposes, though your economy has to be solid to have good national security, so it does relate to that. And that's certainly the truth, whether we like it or not.
14: Yeah.
2: It is the truth. And whether the Chinese like it, whether the United States like it, we are in bed with each other when it comes to the economy.
14: Yeah, and look, we talked about that yesterday. It's sort of, you may not like it, but it's just what is accurate.
2: Yes.
14: So we can have that discussion of what that looks like for a future relationship with China. What do you think President Trump needs to do? We also know Xi Jinping has been invited to come to the White House very soon.
16: September.
14: So, all right, we'll be back in just a minute. Give me a call at 1-800-684-3110. We got Mike Pompeo joining us, another special guest later on in the broadcast.
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14: Welcome back to Secular. We do have some phone lines open for you. 1-800-684-3110. Covering the big summit in China, what we're learning from it, and again, sort of red line, if you will, that China has sort of thrown down to the Trump administration in the United States of America and our relationship with Taiwan. Now, President Trump said it was a good meeting. They had a good talk. Didn't know if it was too substantive of details. There was talk about the war in Iran also, what they could do. They both agreed that there shouldn't be nukes available, nuclear warfare available for Iran, but also not necessarily making a plan towards any kind of movement with their relationship with Iran, though President Trump did at least infer that he would like them to get involved as sort of a middleman.
2: What kind of China is the strong enough country in dealing with Iran, and Iran is very reliant on China, and China likes the cheap oil and gas. And so, hey, get in there and tell these guys, knock it off with the Strait of Hormuz. Start there, at least. At least get that open. And I think, again, China's not the type that's going to be in a public setting and say, oh, U.S. asks us to do this, we're definitely going to do this. That's not how it's going to work. If they do it, they're going to do it because it in the name of China, because it benefits the PRC. And so I think, again, it underscored the setting for this meeting was business, financial relationship. I think that the Taiwan thing was a test from Xi to President Trump. And I think that, honestly, right now, the top of the minds of, if you're a U.S. leader, is not trying to reform China right now. It is kind of trying to keep that status quo ambiguity and maintain a even stronger financial relationship, because it has been damaged over the last 8 years.
0: Well, and I think it'll be interesting to hear from Secretary Pompeo in the next segment, because he comes from a different kind of vein of than even the president of this foreign policy background. When you think of the long-term position and whether how many think tanks spend their entire existence on the Taiwan issue, and it's a very academic issue within the United States when it comes to foreign policy. There are very good reasons to support the independence of Taiwan. There is a reason also why the United States has opted for this strategic ambiguity historically and not taken this outright position. Now, what is interesting, and what it does separate, I think, the current president of the United States, President Trump, from more traditional foreign policy leaders, is that I don't know that he, at top of mind, cares as much about Taiwan. What does he care about? He cares about economic security for the United States, economic success for the United States, and I think that is what he is there to do, not these side issues, but it is very important for China.
14: And that may not be a bad thing right now, as President Trump is looking towards what the future looks like, going, okay, I have 2 years left or so and as the president of the United States. How much really can I get done?
2: Exactly.
14: And is Taiwan top of mind?
0: Right.
14: Should it be my top 10 things when I'm dealing with China and dealing with the AI summit that's here?
2: It's always there. So, it doesn't have to be number one or two when you've got an active conflict that's kind of in ceasefire. But if you read the news recently, both the Saudis and the UAE were carrying out strikes directly on Iran. I mean, that's showing you that new alliance coming together.
0: Right.
2: And that kind of leaking out of the media in a kind of calm way, that we have now got this new alliance forming against Iran. And so if you've got Israel, the Saudis, the UAE, Qatar also willing to take strikes out on Iran, you're building this brand new alliance for security, for our interest, not only in because of Israel, but U.S. interest in the Middle East as well. And so if you could get China pressuring Iran on the other side, again, make it all about economics, it is, to make sure to tell the Iranians, you better not be firing on our ships anymore, because they have.
14: Yeah, I want to take a call. A lot of you are starting to call in about this. And look, I find it pretty interesting that you guys care enough about this. It was kind of concerned or curious if you even were fully aware of what happening in China and Taiwan and that relationship. Let's go to Rich in North Carolina on line one.
16: I think the issue with China and Taiwan very much parallels the issue of the right and the left in this country. If you capitulate on Taiwan, what then? What changes? They're not going to stop stealing intellectual property. The playbook for the Chinese remain the same, very much as the left. The goalpost has been moving as we capitulate and as we compromise, but the playbook never changes. So the best thing that can happen is status quo. As has recently been said of the left, China loves the game when they win. And the same thing happens on the left. So I think the best thing that could possibly happen is nothing in regards to the Taiwan issue, although the Chinese are going to push it to the brink.
0: Rich, I think, one, there's a lot of people that agree with you on that. I think where I would look at it as well is that that has kind of been the American foreign policy for so long, of just keeping things status quo. And what you see here in this administration is someone that disrupts the status quo. So I don't know that even that will in one way or the other remain the same, that it will keep the status quo. But I think also what you've seen throughout foreign policy in the United States, whether it be Republicans and Democrats, you look at the Iran issue. It was the same foreign policy for so long. And finally, you had President Trump say enough and attacked Iran. But you saw that they were still able to exert their influence. The same is with China. When it's fixated on just the Taiwan issue as kind of the bellwether for the entire policy, what you start to see is what we talked about earlier this week. You see them being able to have the creep of Chinese influence within the United States, whether it be the farmland issue, whether it be the spy balloons under Joe Biden's presidency, whether it be the secret police stations, the Confucius Institute, or even elected officials now turning themselves in as Chinese spies that we saw earlier this week, is that if you too much focus on the academic of the foreign policy, which I do think to some degree, Taiwan, there is very practical issues with it, but it is kind of the quintessential think tank issue.
17: Yes.
0: When it is too much focus on that, you start to forget and not see all the other things that are going on. And that has led to the detriment of our national security in real ways, not just hypothetical, long white paper issues, but in real issues where you have mayors of U.S. cities in California that it turns out weren't just mayors of U.S. cities, but also spies for the Chinese Communist Party.
18: Yeah, and at the same time, President Trump and Xi Jinping both made toasts, you know, heralding the importance of their relationship and the sort of great relationship they have with each other at the state banquet that was on in Beijing. Now, that's not uncommon. I didn't expect that. We know they don't have a poor relationship in that way. And during the speech, he invited, as I said, Xi to visit the White House. This would be in September of this year. And the sit down lasted 2.5 hours. Now, of course, you got to remember, they have to translate it. There's definitely moments that slow that down a little bit, but they discussed a lot of different things, even including fentanyl, including the Strait of Hormuz, discussing oil, the war in Iran. So they went through a lot of top issues together to really find if there is some place to meet. Now, look, I think we do have to obviously keep in mind what the last 5 or 6 years have also meant in our relationship with China. And as a lot of our viewers and comments have said, we have to be very careful in this because we know things can get out of hand very quickly. And China is not too willing to take the blame when stuff goes wrong.
2: Yeah. No, I mean, I think that this is what we've seen in the past is that we're trying to move past the COVID years.
18: Yeah, this is trying to be friendly.
2: And trying to reset a positive financial relationship that benefits Americans and American consumers and keeps our relationship with China peaceful, relatively peaceful, right, even though it's spying and things like that. It's constantly competitive, but peaceful to stabilize the economic relationship. I do want to mention, too, Logan, the ACLJ has filed at the U.S. Supreme Court our amicus brief there in support of Virginia voters. And this was that attempt by the Virginia legislature to cut out 4 Republican congressional seats and bypass their state constitutionally mandated procedures and for that process. That case went all the way to the Virginia Supreme Court and they lost. So now they're looking, the radical left attorney general in Virginia is looking for the U.S. Supreme Court to come and bail the Democrats out so they can try and add these seats, even though they did not follow their own rules, which is why they lost at the Virginia Supreme Court. We believe the U.S. Supreme Court does not need to hear this case because it was very clear by the Virginia Supreme Court. And I just wanted to underscore to people, we filed in that case on behalf of you and the ACLJ because we stand up for election integrity to protect your votes. And one of the ways we do that is by making sure that states follow the rules. Other states may have different rules on how they can redraw their districts. They have to follow them to go into court. Those states have been successful. Virginia didn't follow the rules, so they should not be able to rewrite the congressional districts only for a minimum period of time, Logan. This is only going to last like...
18: If they didn't want it to look political, they could have at least left that part out.
2: Right. and knock out four Republican seats in a state that Democrats only win when they do win by about 51% of the vote. Republicans can also win there, too. So we were filed there at the U.S. Supreme Court to protect not just Virginia's right to vote, but really everyone's right to vote and be represented by the representatives in the House that actually share their values.
18: And you can get involved in it right now. You have sign the new petition right now, ACLJ.org/sign on election integrity. You can do it right now, ACLJ.org. Sign that petition. We'll be right back with Mike Pompeo.
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18: Mike Seculo. 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Got a packed first half hour, then we're going to head into a very packed second half hour. Got some special guests come on. It's going to be a pretty interesting back half. 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You can find that always on ACLJ.org, wherever you get your podcasts, YouTube, Rumble. We're live 12 to 1 p.m. Eastern time. Wherever you stream live podcasts, we are pretty much there. Secretary Pompeo is joining us right now, and of course, our eyes are on what's going on in China, Will.
0: That's right. And Mr. Secretary, this is obviously a great day to have you on because of what is happening in this summit in Beijing, a place that you have been as U.S. Secretary of State. And when we see this, this summit, normally these are very, orchestrated. There's a lot of work, obviously, that the State Department did, before this summit took place, and then obviously the ongoing things. So I don't think it came as a surprise to the administration that the president of China, issued these warnings on Taiwan. But at the end of the day, a lot of times you don't see it get, as in your face kind of warning in these type of summits because they try to have this kind of air of diplomacy. What's your take on how direct that Xi Jinping was about the issue of Taiwan, as well as give kind of an overview for our audience of why it is actually an important issue for the United States?
19: Oh, you bet. So look, let's take the second one first. Taiwan is important for multiple reasons. One, it's a sovereign, independent nation. The United States protects its sovereignty. President Trump made that a central part of his campaign, right? Stopping immigration, illegal immigration across our southern border because we're, in fact, a sovereign country. Taiwan is certainly that as well. And lots of history there with the Chinese claiming it's been part of them. And it's just, falderall, just silly. But it's important to the United States because we want to be on the right side, helping other nations protect their sovereignty. Second, it's a democratically elected country that is an important trade partner. Indeed, when we talk about AI and all this amazing technology, you can't separate that from Taiwan. AI is absolutely, Taiwan is absolutely central to the United States maintaining its lead in the most complex, important technologies of the next 5 and 10 years. And so we can't allow that to fall into the hands of the Chinese Communist Party. And then third, if the Chinese are able to take that, they won't stop there. They'll continue their effort. So that's the reason it matters. Second, I'm unsurprised by the fact that the Chinese opened with this. In every single engagement I had with every single Chinese counterpart during my 4 years at the CIA and at the State Department, this was issue one, issue two, issue three. for them. It was pretty brazen the way that he said this, and I think that's because President Trump has demonstrated his willingness to continue to support Taiwan, and he wants to try to push back against him. President Trump has delivered a significant number of defensive weapon systems to Taiwan, and Xi Jinping sees that and says, this is a different cat, this is a different character than previous presidents, and I want to do my level best to preserve my space so that against the next president, who might be prepared to appease me, I can have more success at getting what I ultimately want.
0: This is an interesting week, among other things, that we see this summit taking place, because earlier in the week, we saw that a mayor of a city in California came to a plea agreement with the U.S. government for being an agent of the Chinese Communist Party, an elected official here in the United States. We've talked with you for years about the influence that the government of China has in this country, whether it be the farmland issue that where they're buying up so much land in the United States, whether it be the spy balloons that happened during the previous administration, whether it be the Confucius Institute. The influence of the CCP in the United States is broad and very much something that is at the top of their list of things to do. When you consider the context of what's going on here, we have issues like the war in Iran, we have the trade issues, the AI issues, and we also know how much influence that the CCP tries to have in the United States. How do you feel about the relationship between the President of the United States and the President of China right now during this summit? Is it something that we could see some breakthroughs or even some good agreements come out of?
19: Well, look, I'm always hopeful that there'll be some breakthrough, but I'm not optimistic that there'll be anything that's super important. Some of the commercial things, he's taken some very capable American business leaders there. I think those things may well prove to be good for American businesses to the extent that's true. While protecting our national security, I think that's fantastic. But I saw this, and you're exactly right. I saw this, and we've all seen this for decades. The Chinese Communist Party will tell anyone anything at any time and be lying through their teeth and be untroubled. Your list was a good one. I hadn't thought about the spy balloons in a little bit, but we should also not forget that they foisted a virus on the world.
0: Right.
19: All right. It escaped from their lab, and then they put it on an airplane and sent it all across the globe, killing millions of people with zero remorse. Not too long ago. This is a regime that is has no respect for human dignity. It's a regime that wants very much to become the global hegemon, not bipolar. They don't want to share this. They want it for themselves. And I think Xi Jinping is now trying to figure out how he can manage this relationship through these last 2 years of the Trump administration in hopes that he will find a more placid, weaker United States from the next leader of our country.
0: I want to change topics just briefly here at the end, and you have a new article up at ACLJ.org called Why Are Progressives Appeasing Anti-Semites? And this is published at our website. You can go check it out, ACLJ.org. But at the same time, this was published and written before what we saw happen even this week. We saw this horrific report of what Hamas was doing to both hostages and victims of October 7th. You saw at the same time the New York Times throw all journalistic ethics out the window and try to combat the true narrative with blood libel of their own. What is your kind of take on this, what we've seen from the New York Times, but also how we can push back on this in this very important piece you wrote about progressives appeasing the entire anti-Semitic league that is going on at this time?
19: You know, you asked the right question. You know, if Nicholas Kristof stays at the New York Times, I think that says a lot about what we already suspected at the New York Times. What he did was indecent, completely non-factual, and suggests a complete misunderstanding of evil in the world, who the bad actors are. As I wrote about, what happens with the progressive left and why they appease anti-Semites is because this is a holistic understanding of the world, right? Whether it's DEI, wokeism, anti-Semitism, they are fellow travelers. Communism, big government, destroying successful, creative, innovative, hardworking people. These are all of a piece. And so they're not about to go after their anti-Semitic brothers and sisters because they're part of the movement. They're part of the movement of the left. And so it is a collection. And while not every leftist is anti-Semitic, they are unwilling, at least to date, they have been unwilling to say, no, that's not part of who we are. It's not part of our Democratic Party. These anti-Semites are then at very least tolerated, if not promoted, and that is a really dangerous thing. But it's, if you ask the question of why have they permitted this, it's because it's part of their political movement. It helps them win elections and then helps them make a set of arguments that are very, very connected to their ultimate objective as well.
18: Secretary Pompeo, thank you so much for joining us today. We always appreciate your guidance and thoughts. And of course, if you want to continue supporting the work of the ACLJ, it's a great way to do it. We have a whole second half hour coming up right after this. Don't go anywhere. It's our shortest break. 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Phone lines are open, 1-800-684-3110. We'll be right back.
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3: 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Coming up, Barbara Kirkmeyer, also running for governor of the state of Colorado on the Republican side. 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
7: Welcome to Sekulow. Jordan Sekulow in studio as well, Will Haynes. And we have a very special guest coming up in the next segment. You're not going to miss that. But right now, we are going to take your calls and comments at 1-800-684-3110. We are talking mainly about the current situation in China, the China summit that is happening, and how that relates on the world stage on such a bigger scale than just an AI summit. Look, it's important. I think we have to be there for these kind of things, because if not, you're going to have AI running wild in a very different way if we are not at least involved in the conversations of our relationship with how it works and with China and with other countries that maybe treat it a little bit differently in terms of technology and how technology and the economy can go hand in hand.
8: That's right. And this is a very important week. We've seen obviously the pageantry that comes with it. You saw the military band playing YMCA for President Trump as he went down the airplane as he got off Air Force One. But beyond all that pageantry, you're also seeing tough talk. You're seeing this issue of Taiwan being put at the forefront of this and making all the headlines. I also think that it's, as Secretary Pompeo said, that the president of China is having to do that in order to posture himself, knowing that this is a different president with a different foreign policy than has been the norm in the United States for the past decades.
7: And if you have a question or comment related to this, by the way, I know that this is a issue that is not necessarily always on the top of mind, especially when there's so much happening in America, whether that is issues that you've had, that we have domestically or even in the wars and everything, that maybe China isn't the first thing you're thinking of and how our relationship is with them. I'd love to hear from you. We can answer some of those questions. 1-800-684-3110. 1-800-684-3110. In the last segment of the show, I will take as many calls as I can. The last segment, by the way, is only, you know, about 15 minutes away. So if you call right now, you're not going to be able to hold that long. Give us a call. Be a part of the conversation. If you're watching on YouTube, you can always call in as well. You can get your comments in there, because we are dealing with a different world, and I think we have to be very well aware of that. In the next segment of the show, also, and speaking of a different world, I think we need to address when America has big moments happening. And right now, we are also on the precipice of another big world event happening in America, and that is the World Cup, which will be here for the first time since the 90s, that we will have the World Cup here in the United States of America. And so much has changed since then. We're going to discuss that with soccer star Silas. He played in many different World Cups, great coaching career, has a new book out. We're going to discuss that a little bit later in the show again. I know it's a pivot a bit, but I think it also all ties in, because the world will be here. The world will be noticing what's going on in America, and I think we need to make sure that we are smart about the way we, you know, deal with the world over the next few months. I know there were certain teams that even discussed whether they could play or not play, and, you know, the current conflicts that we have, and who's going to get cheered, who's going to get booed, what's good. And I think it will be a very interesting discussion, so you're not going to want to miss that. But we are going to continue on the discussion as well, that, you know, Will, about China and about this relationship.
8: That's right. And as you said, if you have thoughts on this, if you have questions on it, call us 1-800-684-3110. We'll be taking all of those in the final segment of the broadcast. Make sure to get in line now, 1-800-684-3110. And I want to ask, do you think that this is going to be a success for the president? Yeah. Is this something you see positive coming out of this summit?
7: And Jordan, I did want you, we have about a minute. Yes. Just give that update again, because we do have the petition.
9: The ACLJ has filed at the U.S. Supreme Court defending election integrity in Virginia. The Democrats there tried to pass a new electoral map. It violated Virginia's own rules in their state constitution and the Commonwealth's constitution and their procedural rules in their state code. And so the Virginia Supreme Court said this cannot, this interim new congressional map cannot move forward. You have to use the existing map. What the Democrats were trying to do was take out four Republican seats in Virginia, which is very much a purple state. You know, it goes back between Republican and Democrat governors back and forth. And

0: We are asking the Supreme Court, no need to hear this case. You know, this has been settled. But as just a reminder, the ACLJ, really for the last decade, Logan, has really been on the forefront of election integrity. And we did two cases on behalf of President Trump right from in here when COVID was hit at the U.S. Supreme Court on these kind of very issues. And we are still out there making sure defending your electoral integrity for the country and our elections.
1: That's right. And you can be a part of it as well. We have a new petition up right now, aclj.org/sign. Or scan the QR code you see right now. It'll take you straight to that link. Sign it, be a part of it. We'll be right back with more on Seculo.
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1: Welcome back. Hello, we are going to take your phone calls in the next segment at 1-800-684-3110. I always like to provide you with a very eclectic show, a different show. We're talking about world events, politics, whatever may be going on in the world, and of course the world of faith as well, because that plays such a huge part in our relationship with you, our audience. And this guest was in town. I thought this would be a really great one. Celis, who again has a brand new book, Beyond Success, One Athlete's Outstanding Pursuit of Goals, God, and Glory. You know, multiple time World Cup player. A great managing and coaching career here in the United States, and or not in the United States, around the world. But now you're here in the United States to talk about this. But also, as I was saying earlier, you know, the World Cup is here this year. It has been quite a few years since America has hosted a World Cup, and I think you've seen a growth in even the relationship with the United States audience and with soccer in general in that last, 25 plus years that it's been. You've seen in the next generation grow up with this sport in America in a way they have not before.
5: Yeah, I think Americans, I had been in 2003, 4, and 5, and I had an invitation to play for Dallas Burns, but was not like it's nowadays. No. It's quite different.
1: Yeah.
5: But a lot of Brazilian players is coming to here. In fact, we have a friend. His name is Guilherme. He's playing for Houston. And he's doing very well. Yeah. Not talk about Messi. Messi is, it's for another planet.
1: Yeah. So, yeah, I took my son to see Messi play here when he was here in Nashville, and went from like a pretty good attendance to that one was we were stuck in traffic for hours and hours as everyone came to town to see him.
5: I used to play with another Argentinian, good player, Diego Maradona.
1: Mm-hmm, sure.
5: I have his jersey and I play against and also together. But I think the world is enthusiastic about this World Cup, divided into three countries. Yeah. But anyway, it will be great, I think.
1: Well, we'll be close. And Jordan's been to the World Cup many times. I've been many times. But your journey is something I want people to know about, too. And that's why you have this new book out that really explains not only your career, but also this path you've had with faith.
5: Yeah, yeah. I think it's good to be a soccer player that reaches that level. Playing World Cups, it's good, but beyond success, it's much more than that. And regardless the career people do, they can find through the book principles and values that to apply in their lives.
6: And when you look at this, once again, the book for those of you watching is called Beyond Success, and it details both that career side, but as well your faith journey. And once called the most well-known Christian in Brazil, but tell us a little bit about that. How the maybe even some of the conflict of, especially in Brazil, a nation that celebrates soccer, football in a much different way than we do here in the United States. Obviously, the rich history of the sport in Brazil, maybe even the conflict internally of having that faith journey, while being in a sport that creates superstars, that creates international icons in a place like Brazil?
5: Yeah, yeah. There is also a joke that two guys talking and one asking, what is the first sport in Brazil? And he said, volleyball. And the second one, it's the basketball. The third one is Formula One. And what about soccer? He said, no, soccer is not sports here. It's like religion.
6: Yeah. Right. Yeah.
5: So it's moved like this. But for me, answer your question, the faith helps me to understand not only my relationship with Jesus, but also how to be a good father. Because the soccer career, it's about 18 to 20 years. So after that, you have a life to live and how to do with this. And that is statistics also said that 78%, almost 4 out of 5 are bankrupt, divorced, unemployed 2 years after they leave their career. It's not good. So we will have also a ministry that to try to help the former players to live better, no, when they retire.
0: Mm-hmm. Why do you think that is? Do you think it's just when it all is over, it's just a different world they're living in, the training is different, the travel is different, and it just becomes a little bit more, you know, heavier to deal with?
5: Yeah, I think the fame, it's also, they can face in many ways. And soccer players used to, I used to say that having being someone and having money is good, but in a way you have a structure to maintain that. But you have money and you'll be famous, but you have no structure, it's a danger. And we have one, for example, I don't say his name, but he's in jail. He's a millionaire. His son is playing. He's 17 years old. He's playing for a big club in Brazil, but he's in jail. So it's not good, right?
0: Yeah, absolutely. And I think that there are some definitely lessons that you can take. Because I think, look, a lot of people are not going to play in the World Cup. A lot of people are not going to be professional soccer players here in the United States necessarily. I mean, I'm sure there will be. But a lot of our listeners, maybe they won't have that opportunity. But the book itself is for everyone, for people who want to. Of course, they want to hear your journey. But it's life lessons that go beyond.
5: Yeah, yeah. I think so. I think that when you can put your order of priorities in a good way, like me, God first, then my wife, I'm married for 38 years, so then my kids, my grandsons, I have two, and the third one is coming.
0: Congratulations.
5: So the healthy and the gift that God gave to us to help most people that cannot give back to you, and then the work, the job is not in the last place, but it is in his place, and I work a lot during my life, but I think if you can help people to put in order the priorities for their life, I think they will live better, right?
0: And your career then shifted also to broadcasting. You've been doing that for some time and working with ESPN Brazil and other outlets talking about the game, being part of that. How did that happen? Did you just become, was that always something in the back of your head? Hey, I'd like to be on camera talking now.
5: Yeah, I have to study now more than I was in school because we have to know about coaches, referees, players from other countries.
0: All over the world.
5: Yeah, yeah. We do England, German, also USA, Argentina, leagues, so you had to study a lot, and we have a 30 seconds to answer about that this thing. So,
0: and you can't get it wrong. The fans will let you know.
5: Yeah. But it's another word, and I am working for ESPN 7 years, and I'm learning a lot, and I love to work on this. So I'm happy. It's another door that God's opened for me, different, but in the sports.
0: Yeah, for sure.
6: Well, and I think a question maybe for the American audience as we look forward to hosting other countries around the world that come here for the World Cup, not just players, but as well people that are coming to visit.
0: Yeah, fans.
5: Yeah.
6: How can, especially as your story is one of faith and soccer combined, how can our audience welcome people, but also share that love of Christ in the United States as we look forward to this massive event that many people do idolize? They do look at soccer, as you said, like a religion. What can we do to be a good host here in the United States?
5: Oh, I think that when you reach this kind of level, but you maintain a humble position and thinking more on others than on yourself. I think this America is a Christian country also, so they value they put value in this kind of thing. When you be a father, when you be a good husband, when you be, I think that this is the way to go, right?
6: Yep. Great. Thank you.
0: The book is available. You can order it right now. You can find it on Amazon, however you get your books. I want to make sure people have the opportunity to do that. If you want to search it, look for Beyond Success, One Athlete's Outstanding Pursuit of Goals, God, and Glory. It is available now. We'll make sure, and I'm going to tell our team if they're watching right now, our social team, just make sure we tag it, put it in our description, make sure people have an easy way to get to it, because I think it's a great time. Any of you kids also who are maybe soccer players or fans, or they just want to get into the spirit of what's happening around the world right now, but then, of course, with the World Cup coming up, I think this is a great time to do it. Thank you so much for coming by.
5: You're welcome. Thank you.
0: It's spending time with us.
7: How rare it is to have someone from the World Cup team in Brazil, Logan. Less than 500 men in history have played for Brazil at the World Cup.
0: Yeah, and of course, a legendary club. So a legendary team to be a part of. So amazing. Thank you so much for stopping by.
5: Thank you.
0: We will be taking your calls and comments in the next segment. So I've seen a lot of World Cup talk, and I've seen a lot of talk about Justinus here on the in the comments, and that's great. But you can pick up the book. Again, it is Beyond Success, and we'll make sure we put the links up. A really fascinating journey, a fascinating life from what I can tell. So we look forward to that. Again, phone lines are open for you. Let's take them. Next segment is the last segment. So if you want to be on the air, this is a great time to do it. 1-800-684-3110. 1-800-684-3110. We'll be right back with your calls and comments on Seculo. All right.
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0: Welcome back to Seculo. We are going to take your calls and comments, and there's still a few lines open if you want to be a part of the show. And thanks for watching today. I know it's been a very eclectic show. We've gone all around the world. We've talked about a lot of different topics, whether that's China, Iran. We had the World Cup covered. We had Secretary Pompeo. You know, we cover a lot of ground here on this show. You give us an hour a day, we're going to pack it. So make sure you learn a lot, and you, of course, hopefully are entertained a little bit as well. I see a lot of conversations in our chat right now of just people talking about the World Cup and talking about soccer and growing up with it, and whether they had it, whether they didn't have it. Although, you know, a lot of our audience, maybe they're older, they just had soccer towards the maybe their end of their childhood, and now, of course, you have a whole other generation on it. But we are going to continue your conversations about President Trump's visit to China. We have a call right now, Gary in California, who's an ACLJ champion. If you're an ACLJ champion, I'll let you go first. Now, Gary still had to hold a little bit because we had so many guests. I appreciate your hold, Gary. It's not what I like to do for our champions, but thank you so much. You're on the air.
10: Hey, Logan, Jordan, Will, love you guys, and I'm thrilled to meet and share. My name is Dr. Gary, and I'm eternally grateful to be a lifelong ACLJ champion,
0: so
10: longtime Judeo-Christian advocate in support of all ACLG global religious and civil liberty initiatives. God bless you guys and all that you do. My question today is about your thoughts on the possibility of China buying affordable oil from the USA, no longer dependent upon Iran, since President Trump repeatedly says we are now once again a net exporter with massive U.S. domestic reserves, especially in view of our recent supplement to the U.S. stockpile of reserves acquired from Venezuela in order to stabilize global economic trade.
6: Well, Gary, the Chinese government does buy import crude oil from the United States. Also, I mean, we just had someone from Brazil on. Brazil is also a big exporter of crude oil to China. You also have to remember China is a very, very large nation with very large demand for oil. So they are getting it from a lot of places. But I do like that thought. I do like, obviously, the thought of finding more ways to get money from the Chinese instead of us just buying everything from them. Right, Jordan?
0: Right.
7: That's been an issue. It's an issue we talked about earlier in the week with the manufacturing. Because their manufacturing has gotten so good with high-tech goods. I mean, when you go to China to get your goods, you think, oh, this is going to cost less. That's not the country you go to. That's where actually a lot of high-end tech goods are coming out now. Your most expensive tech goods that you're buying in the U.S. are usually those made in China. The less expensive are made in other Asian countries.
1: Yeah, China then goes to another country to get it done.
7: Right, and their car manufacturing. Again, the U.S. strategically will have to make a decision at a point of whether or not we let those cars into our system. But right now, you know, our cars played a huge role in China. So that's all going to be issues. I think the more short-term, the economic ties create peace and an opportunity to really influence the world together on some of these big issues like the Strait of Hormuz being closed by Iran. Iran was firing on Chinese vessels. I mean, that's something the Chinese are not going to accept. So if the U.S. and China can come into Iran together and say, better stop this. Here's why from the Chinese perspective. Here's why from the U.S. perspective. That is a way to kind of end a stalemate. And again, can have some positives out of the relationship like Will was talking about. Instead of just kind of this, unfortunately, we have to rely on China for all these goods and they threaten us and they rely on us for the you know, the money. We got to get to a better place there. And no one wants a war with China. Let's be clear. It's a nation of 1.9 billion people. And it's, it would be something that would be detrimental to the entire world.
1: Not good.
7: Right. So
1: it's actually a breath of fresh air that we see.
7: We're not in a Cold War setting with China.
1: No.
7: It certainly can be an adversarial relationship at times, but that economic ties, they are so reliant on us. Without us, they're not the China of 2026 that they are today.
1: And obviously, we had a contentious relationship over the last few years, but I also look at what was their relationship like with the Biden administration? Because I don't feel like you had at least these kind of conversations that were going on. You didn't see them as public.
7: Wasn't making those kind of visits and trips.
6: Well, you also saw the way that China was able to flex more on the United States. We brought up the spy balloons.
1: Right.
6: We brought up the things that China did. And some of them, I almost wonder if they were doing just to see how much they could get away with under Biden. That was one of the big complaints before President Biden was elected, was the weakness he would have on the world stage. When you bring in the JV team of Obama's foreign policy and make them the varsity players, you ended up with a very weak foreign policy. That is what we saw for 4 years under the Biden administration and Jake Sullivan and all of the nonsense that we had to deal with under that administration. You saw China exert more pressure on the United States, but also showcasing different ways and kind of experimenting. Yeah. How much can we get away with? I think a lot of that is gone now that you have a different administration in that was always saying, we're going to be tough on China.
1: Yeah, and I think it's actually nice to see the president being able to go over, not feel like there's a major security risk to go over, that there wouldn't be some big issues like there have been with his other potential foreign visits over the years. And look, China is obviously very different the way even they handle their own population. But in terms of how contentious it's been for President Trump, for anyone in this administration to even travel to any foreign country.
6: That is something that I'm actually seeing a lot in the chat of people commenting on, that they're kind of surprised the president would go to China right now. One, we obviously don't trust China greatly.
1: We're in war with kind of their partner.
6: Exactly. Here's the one thing. They did delay this summit. It was supposed to happen about 2 months ago at the very beginning of the Iran conflict. When we first started that Operation Epic Fury, they announced they were delaying this. Clearly, we are in a ceasefire of sorts, even though it may be on life support, as the president said. We are in this ceasefire. They obviously felt safe doing it. I don't believe, no matter
1: what
6: people may think, that the last thing that China wants is for some horrific security failure. They like to showcase how strong they are and how they can keep everyone in line. I don't think that one, obviously, the United States government and our State Department and our intelligence agencies felt comfortable with this. So it's not just on taking the word for it of the Chinese. But I don't think that the Chinese government, no matter how much they want to dominate the United States, They want an international incident that leads to an actual world war if something were to happen to our president while over there.
1: They still need tourism. They still have, right.
6: They still need to trade with the United States. They have Disneyland there.
1: You know, right. We got to remember that we have the American businesses have a pretty strong relationship with China. I mean, President Trump also is going to be on Hannity tonight. I saw that live from Beijing. I don't know if it's live from Beijing, but or from China, but it will be happening. At least either they, I don't know if they recorded it earlier.
6: I mean, it's
1: time changes.
6: Much more significant.
1: But even that's happening, that our news media is getting involved, having interviews with our world leaders in not only other countries, but in China. I think it's very interesting, and it's a bit calming. I hate to say that, but a bit calming compared to, I feel like, how things have been stateside.
6: Right.
1: You know, and how things have been over the last few weeks, whether that's the correspondence dinner and everything that unfolded after that. That being said, though, look, Jordan, I think we should wrap up with this, because the work of the ACLJ continues. Only got 45 seconds, but let you take it.
0: That's right. So the ACLJ, we have filed at the U.S. Supreme Court, that case out of Virginia where Virginia Democrats trying to bypass their own state constitution and laws and rules. They were struck down by the Virginia Supreme Court. They wanted to remove four Republican-leaning congressional districts in Virginia and only leave one. This is a state that is purple, by the way. It's not some deep blue state. And they didn't follow their own rules. The Virginia Supreme Court said, no, can't do this. You've got to go back to the original electoral map. Now they're trying to take it to the U.S. Supreme Court to save their election rigging, to get rid of any Republican representation, and we're fighting back.
1: That's right. You can be a part of it right now. Sign the petition at aclj.org/sign today.
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15: President Trump will be heading home soon after his official state visit to China to meet with President Xi Jinping. White House correspondent John Decker is in Beijing traveling with the president, and he says Trump appeared to be very impressed by the way he was received.
16: I think the president was very pleased with the way the welcoming ceremony went off. He was treated like a head of state should be treated, according to the president. You know, red carpet treatment, 21-gun salute.
15: Decker notes it's clear the two discussed Taiwan. Meantime, Vice President J.D. Vance says American taxpayers have been getting fleeced by fraud in the federal government for decades. He traveled to Maine today to talk about the Trump administration's effort to combat fraud.
17: When the President of the United States said, J.D., we've got a fraud problem and I want you to tackle it, I was so proud and so happy to be able to do it.
15: Vance said fraud impacts multiple victims, including taxpayers, doctors, and patients. Earlier this week, he said it appears mainly blue states are not taking fraud seriously. The Vice President calls it a defrauding of the American taxpayer and a violation of trust. Border Chief Mike Banks stepping down.
18: Banks told Fox News, it's just time. He's served in the role since the start of President Trump's second term last year. He told Fox News he feels like he, quote, got the ship back on course from the least secure, disastrous, chaotic border to the most secure border this country has ever seen. He previously retired from the Border Patrol in 2023 after disagreeing with then-President Biden's immigration policies. I'm Wendy Swanson.
15: A cryptocurrency regulation bill clearing a key hurdle after advancing out of the Senate Banking Committee today. It comes after a pair of Democrats joined their GOP colleagues to advance the Clarity Act with a 15-9 vote. The bill aims to provide guidelines for federal regulators overseeing the crypto industry, and it's faced a winding path through the Senate over the past year. I'm Jim Roop.
19: Day weather forecast tonight. Some early evening clouds will dissipate and temperatures will be mild moving into Friday morning. Overnight lows will be in the lower to mid-50s. For Friday, we're getting back to the low 80s with a mostly sunny sky. Mid-50s Friday night with some increasing clouds early Saturday. Throughout the day Saturday, clouds continue to build. Highs low 80s with lows upper 40s. Widely scattered showers and thunderstorms late afternoon and the overnight. Rain showers looking a little more steady. Temperatures in the mid-70s Sunday. I'm Day Weather Meteorologist Don Watson.
20: Current temperature
21: 80 degrees.
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4: President Trump is wrapping up his official state visit to China and meeting with President Xi Jinping. White House correspondent John Decker is in Beijing traveling with the president and says a major deal is in the works between the U.S. and China. China reportedly purchasing up to 200 planes from Boeing. Decker also notes it's clear the two leaders discussed Taiwan. Senators will go without pay if there's a future government shutdown. That's after the body unanimously approved the resolution today that withholds their pay while a government shutdown's underway. It'll take effect after the midterms. The World Cup's expected to have a huge economic impact on the U.S. With it less than a month away from starting, Trump administration officials say they expect the tournament to create a $30 billion windfall for the U.S. White House Task Force for the World Cup says it's not just the 11 cities hosting the matches, but the 48 communities holding base camps for teams where they stay. I'm Jim Roop.
5: Our day weather forecast tonight, some early evening clouds will dissipate and temperatures will be mild moving into Friday morning. Overnight lows will be in the lower to mid 50s. For Friday, we're getting back to the low 80s with a mostly sunny sky. Mid 50s Friday night with some increasing clouds early Saturday. Throughout the day Saturday, clouds continued to build. Highs low 80s with lows upper 40s. Widely scattered showers and thunderstorms late afternoon and the overnight. Rain showers looking a little more steady. Temperatures in the mid-70s Sunday. I'm Day Weather Meteorologist Don Watson.
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2: President Trump will soon be heading home after his official state visit to China to meet with President Xi Jinping. White House correspondent John Decker in Beijing with the president. He says Trump appeared to be very impressed with the way he was received.
3: I think the president was very pleased with the way the welcoming ceremony went off. He was treated like a head of state should be treated.
2: Decker notes that it's clear the two leaders did discuss Taiwan. Vice President J.D. Vance says fraud in the federal government's been fleecing American taxpayers for decades. He traveled to Maine today to talk about the Trump administration's effort to combat fraud, saying fraud impacts multiple victims, including taxpayers, doctors, and patients. Border Patrol Chief Mike Banks resigning from his role, telling Fox News it's just time. Banks has served in the position since the start of the Trump administration's second term. He previously retired from the Border Patrol in 2023 after disagreeing with then-President Biden's immigration policies. I'm Jim Roop.
4: Our day weather forecast tonight. Some early evening clouds will dissipate and temperatures will be mild moving into Friday morning. Overnight lows will be in the lower to mid-50s. For Friday, we're getting back to the low 80s with a mostly sunny sky. Mid-50s Friday night with some increasing clouds early Saturday. Throughout the day Saturday, clouds continue to build. Highs low 80s with lows upper 40s. Widely scattered showers and thunderstorms late afternoon and the overnight. Rain showers looking a little more steady. Temperatures in the mid-70s Sunday. I'm day weather meteorologist Don Watzel.
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0: We're here with Gordon Chang, a senior fellow at the Gatestone Institute. You can follow him, comment, support him on Twitter. Gordon G. Chang at Twitter. Gordon G. Chang at Twitter. He posts some really smart and interesting stuff. So when did Taiwan become part of mainland China, Gordon?
10: Well, it certainly hasn't been. This is one of the great questions of history, because no Chinese ruling group has ever held indisputable sovereignty to Taiwan. The Qing Dynasty, which was, people consider it to be the last imperial dynasty in China, was not considered to be Chinese by the Chinese themselves, because the invading Manchus took over in the 17th century. So the Manchus, the Qings, actually did assume sovereignty over

0: And certainly the People's Republic of China has never had control of Taiwan.
1: And why did they not include Taiwan when they were making that pact?
0: You know, I don't know the answer to that question, but there was a lot of controversy over Chiang Kai-shek in the 1940s. And so I think it's because there was real ambivalence about his rule. Now, in hindsight, you know, people may have said that was the wrong decision. But in 1951, when they inked the San Francisco Treaty, they left the issue of sovereignty of, over Taiwan unresolved.
1: The issue of Taiwan unresolved. Now, here's my concern. You say that China's leader, military leadership is such that a direct attack is unlikely or would be problematic anyway, at least right now. But what if they try an economic chokehold on the island?
0: Well, they have tried that. And I think that the reason why it hasn't worked is because most of the people in Taiwan self-identify as Taiwanese only. So if you look at self-identification surveys, generally speaking, you get about two-thirds of the population say they're Taiwanese, and you get about 3 or 4, maybe 5%, but usually 3 and 4 these days, say that they're Chinese. What's really bad for China is that under the younger age cohorts, we're talking about the 16 to 24-year-olds, it's over 80% identify as Taiwanese only. So, yes, the Chinese can do all sorts of things, control the media, cultural attempts, economic attempts, but people there, you know, don't think they're Chinese, and so therefore they resist, because we know that culture is the most important determinant.
1: Here's what I mean, though. What if they militarily encircle the island? You know, like their own form of a blockade and so forth. And do you think we'll airlift things into Taiwan? You think we would do that?
0: I think that we would, and the reason, there are a lot of reasons for it. And one of them is that we wouldn't have semiconductors, because there's one Taiwanese company that accounts that builds 92% of the world's sophisticated semiconductors. The other 8% are manufactured by Samsung and others in South Korea, which right now is going hard leftist. So we could end up with a world, if we didn't support Taiwan, we could end up with a world where the U.S. would have no semiconductors, or at least the sophisticated ones, at all. And I don't think that the United States would let that happen. But we have a lot of other reasons why to support Taiwan. One of them is that Taiwan has been at the center of our Western defense perimeter since the 1800s. It prevents the Chinese Air Force and Navy from surging into the Western Pacific. So Taiwan is our front line, and we do not want the Chinese Navy floating over California or Hawaii. But also, after the catastrophic withdrawal of Afghanistan, Taiwan has become a test of the credibility of the United States. And also, we cannot allow a totalitarian state of China to absorb any democracy, because they would launch an enormous publicity war, propaganda war against us, trying to tell the world that we were done. So I think that we would defend Taiwan.
1: Why do you think people want some kind of arrangements with China when it comes to this? Because look what they did with Hong Kong. They had a deal with Britain, and they just blew past it, right?
0: They did. And, you know, that's interesting, because in 2019, they had the big protests in Hong Kong. Those were significant for Taiwan, because Hong Kong was supposed to be ruled under this one country, two systems formula that was developed not for Hong Kong, but for Taiwan. But the Chinese first applied it in Hong Kong. And what happened was fascinating. Tsai Ing-wen was the president of Taiwan then. She's from the Democratic Progressive Party, the pro-Taiwan party. She was not going to get the nomination of her party to run for re-election as president until those protests occurred in Hong Kong. After they occurred, the people in Taiwan said, oh my gosh, we don't want this for us. We're not going to vote for the pro-China party. Tsai Ing-wen got the nomination of her party to run for re-election, and she won in an historic landslide. So that shows you that the Chinese, what they do often, you know, is very powerful, but what they do is get the opposite of result with what they want.
1: Very, very interesting. Is there a backup to Xi? Is there a number two sitting there ready? Or I don't. If there is, I wonder who it would be.
0: Yeah, they're very...

0: Various people who are considered to be a backup. One guy has emerged recently. He's the guy who shook President Trump's hand, second after Xi Jinping today. But really, there is no number two in China. There's only number one. Because what we have seen over the last 4 or 5 years are a number of people circulate through what is considered to be the number two spot, and they change. So really, in that system, Xi Jinping does not want a real number two, because then he would be worried about being replaced by the number two. This occurs in so many totalitarian and authoritarian states. So the most dangerous job in the world is being the number two to, for instance, Kim Jong-un, and the second most dangerous job in the world is being number two to Xi Jinping.
1: Mm-hmm. Very good. Well, you're a fount of knowledge, and we really appreciate it. Gordon Chang, the Gatestone Institute, and you can check him out. Tell everybody where you are. You're on Gordon G. Chang at Twitter, correct?
0: That's correct, and I archive all my articles for free at www.gordonchang.com.
1: Very good, and give your bride our best, too. God bless you, my friend.
0: And God bless you, Mark. So thank you so much.
1: You got it. Take care. Isn't he great? Yes, he is. Very good. Let's see here. You know, history is unfolding right before our eyes. The President of the United States is delivering, really every day, restoring strength at our borders, rebuilding American confidence, putting this country back on a path of common sense and constitutional principles, which is exactly why the left and the media hate him, and we love him. But our system was never meant to rest on one person's shoulders. They need our help. We the people, the sovereign. And there's millions of us. There's millions of us who believe in faith and family and freedom. And there's a lot more to do, isn't there? Including stop the mob in November. We're going to be working very hard on that on this program. I want you to join AMAC, the Association of Mature American Citizens. 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We'll be right back.
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1: We love our friends at the International Fellowship of Christians and Jews. What a wonderful group. What a wonderful group. When we talk about Israel, we're not just talking about a place, we're talking about a people connected to a promise. A promise made by God. One he has never broken. One that continues today. Because God's character doesn't change. What he begins, he sustains. What he promises, he fulfills. And that matters today, right now, in the Holy Land, Israel. Families run to shelters as sirens sound. This isn't just a crisis, it's a call to respond. For Christians, well, the Holy Land is yours too. And caring for the Jewish people isn't rooted in politics, it's rooted in trust in a God who keeps his word. 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They're there on the ground. 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What a beautiful, wonderful organization. Christians and Jews working hand in hand. And we're going to have to. We're going to need to. Because the enemy is on the move. That's right. I don't mess around. The enemy is on the move. International Fellowship of Christians and Jews. 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Please check them out. The information is very, very important over there. Let's take a call here in Chicago, Illinois, the great WLS. Alan, how are you?
12: Great, Mark. How are you?
1: Very well, quickly, thank you.
12: Mark, my girlfriend has a photograph of her holding a London Times and O7 that reads, "The end of Europe as we know it."
1: Mm-hmm.
12: But as far as Iran, I think that Trump is brilliant because a former IEA inspector said this. He's a nuclear engineer. He said, "We do not know the entire of what's going on there. It's a puzzle missing pieces." And another inspector said that we have to be sure to focus on one thing and one thing only, and that is the nuclear fuel. Mm-hmm. Because if they disperse it to radicals around the world, they could wreak havoc all over the world, including China.
1: Mm-hmm.
12: And it would be harder for us to detect and harder for us to control at that time. So we've got to wait, be patient, hold off, but get it, because we have to have control of it. And I'm sure Mossad is in there spying and getting all the information that they need.
1: Yeah, but they can't be there forever, and nobody can. And that's the problem. You can be patient to a point, but the American people have lost their patience, and this worries me a lot. It worries me a lot. And not only that, I think if there's not the elimination of this regime, they will be right back at this. Maybe it'll be in 5 years or 10 years, but our kids and grandkids are going to have to deal with it. That's my concern. The other thing that people aren't talking about, if I may raise this, is plutonium. They were making, refining plutonium, which of course is another major element in making a bomb. And I'd love to know more about the plutonium issue as well. But we're going to be chasing these guys from one end of the world to the other. I don't think we're going to have the stick-to-itiveness with our military to be in the region forever to try and manage them and keep them in a box. I just don't. Particularly when we're going to have other issues to deal with, like communist China and so forth. So, to me, you don't get many opportunities when you have an enemy that is this weak, and the window is open, but it closes, to finally put the knife in their heart. That's my concern right now. But thank you for your call, my friend. I appreciate it. You know, this guy, Christoph, who wrote that horrendous article in the New York Times about, we've read these stories about goats and what goes on over there. I'm not going to even get into that. But it's the other way around, isn't it? Nonetheless, over at the Washington Free Beacon, they remind us, Times columnist Christoph's father fought on the Nazi side in World War II. The Hamas prison rape dog propagandist's dad also defended Vichy war criminal, then committed suicide after decades of nightmares. And it was Christoph who wrote about it. Now, New York Times columnist Nicholas Christoph, they read at the Free Beacon, whose article accusing Israel of using dogs and carrots to rape Palestinian prisoners, is being denounced by the Israeli Foreign Ministry as Hamas propaganda fabricated and a baseless blood libel, had a father who served on the Nazi side during World War II.
13: Mm-hmm.
1: In Christoph's 2024 memoir, Chasing Hope, he writes, "When I was growing up and other kids talked about their dads heroically battling the Nazis, I kept quiet. I didn't want to admit that my father had actually fought for a year on the same side as the Nazis." Christoph's father also wrote a letter to the editor of the Times in 1989 defending Paul Touvier, the intelligence chief of a pro-Nazi militia in Vichy, France, who was convicted of killing 7 Jewish hostages. Christoph's father wrote that in World War II, quote, "In so many cases, it was sometimes difficult indeed to draw a sharp line between friend and enemy, patriot and traitor, moral and immoral acts. To do good," he wrote, You often had to do evil too. Time and again, people had to quantify either their ethics. I am permitted to be this much immoral to achieve that much good. Kill so many to save that many. And once the war ended, it was a question to what extent personal commitments or obligations taken under one set of circumstances were still binding totally different circumstances, moral and political. He sounds like a Nazi. By the way, Alex Soros posted that his father knows what anti-Semitism is like. What a piece of crap that guy is. George Soros had no problem. No problem. Working with a Nazi as a, I won't even say a child, a teenager, when they were selling the property of his old neighbors out from under them. When I hear about those schmucks, the disclosure that Christoph's father served in the Romanian military on the Nazi side may help to explain, they write, why Christoph would be so eager to demonize Israel in particular when prison abuse cases are plentiful worldwide and especially in New York. The Princeton historian Bernard Lewis, who had served Britain in World War II from 1940 to 45 in the Royal Armored Corps and Intelligence Corps, and at M16 wrote a 2005 article in the American Scholar. Quote, the new anti-Semitism in which he observed that Jew-baiting, Jew-hating, or generally being unpleasant to Jews serves a purpose by bringing non-Jews a kind of relief, wrote Lewis. For more than half a century, any discussion of Jews and their problems has been overshadowed by the grim memories of the crimes of the Nazis and of the complicity, acquiescence, or indifference of so many others. Anyway, the point is Christoph's father fought for the Nazis. And now his boy writes essentially for Hamas. That would be my take. We salute our armed forces, police officers, firefighters, emergency personnel, ICE, our truckers. And I want to thank all of you, you great Americans, red-blooded Americans, and I'll see you right here tomorrow, Friday. God bless.
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14: President Trump is meeting with Chinese President Xi for the second day in a row. Trump and Xi are sitting down for a bilateral tea and later having lunch at the leadership compound of the Chinese Communist Party in Beijing. Yesterday, when the two leaders were together, Xi talked about the importance of the U.S.-China relationship and said the world would be better served with the two countries as partners instead of rivals. Trump says he's invited President Xi to the White House this September. Protests are breaking out in Havana now that Cuba's run out of fuel. Cuba's energy minister told state media that the country has run out of crude oil and diesel and has no reserves, putting the national grid in a critical state. Cuba gets most of its oil from Venezuela, but the U.S. has been blocking its fuel shipments since it invaded Venezuela in January. The U.S. State Department says it will provide aid to Cuba in exchange for meaningful reforms. The tech world's being rattled by another round of layoffs, with Cisco and LinkedIn set to cut thousands of employees. According to reports from The Hill, Cisco announced in a memo to employees it would be cutting around 4,000 jobs as part of a shift in focus toward artificial intelligence. Impacted employees will receive prorated payment of fiscal 2026 bonuses, as well as support in finding new jobs. As for LinkedIn, it reportedly plans to lay off 5% of its staff, but according to Reuters, the job cuts are not AI-related. Shakira, Madonna, and BTS will be co-headlining the first-ever World Cup final halftime show. FIFA World Cup Instagram account announced the three superstars will take to the stage during the final halftime show at MetLife Stadium in New Jersey. FIFA World Cup also announced that Coldplay frontman Chris Martin will curate the star-studded show. Martin made a video post sharing the news featuring a funny back and forth with Sesame Street characters Elmo, Cookie Monster, and Kermit. The World Cup gets underway June 11th across 16 cities in the U.S., Canada, and Mexico. The final is set for July 19th. I'm Tammy Trujillo.
15: Fair skies for the early morning on Friday. Morning temps in the low to mid 50s with afternoon highs back in the low 80s. A mostly sunny finish to the work week, partly cloudy into the lower and mid 50s for Friday night. Weekend, we're going to see upper 70s on Saturday with mid 70s Sunday. Low is going to fall to the middle and upper 40s. Scattered showers and thunderstorms starting to pick up late afternoon and evening Saturday with steadier showers and thunder Sunday, rain and perhaps a wet snow in the foothills Sunday night and Monday. I'm Day Weather Meteorologist Don Watson.
16: Current temperature. Sure.
17: 79 degrees.
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0: back at it here, rolling into a Friday. Ready or not, here comes the weekend. Yeah, ready or not, Eagle checks in here on a Friday.
1: Yeah, it's Friday. I'm trying to roll back to Texas after this DOT thing is over with. You never know. They might have something going on Friday, so I probably won't get back to Texas until Saturday or Sunday. I'm going to hold off one more day before I drive into Texas because they might be doing another, might be inspecting trucks again tomorrow. You never know what's going on with Greg Abbott. You know, I'm going to tell people, Steve, I know a lot of truck drivers out there. This is for the new truck drivers out there. It's the trick that these scales are using. You know, they've been using it for a long time, but a lot of new drivers don't know it. For these people that want to drive by a scale and don't go in, you know, what they're doing now is that they got a car sitting in the middle of the grass. A lot of states like Tennessee and Texas and Oklahoma, when you drive by that scale, they got a guy that's sitting there waiting on you. And he has a transponder in his car, and he can tell if you don't got the green light or red light on your transponder to bypass that scale. And if you drive by that scale and you don't have that bypass, you're getting pulled over, and it's a big time fine. It's a big time fine and point to everything else on your driver's license when you drive by that scale. And then the bad part is that you're going back to the scale, and he gonna put you back on the scale to scare you out and do a DOT inspection. And the reason why I know that is because it happened to me about 6 or 7 years ago when I came out of Arizona. I decided I wasn't gonna go into the scale, and the man came after me and he pulled me over and had to show him my paperwork, and then he got behind my truck and made me make a U-turn, well, not a U-turn, go down to the next exit and come back up to the scale and go to the scale and scale my trailer out, and then he did an inspection on it. It cost me a lot of money, so anybody that want to drive by a scale, you might want to think twice about doing that, because some states will let you roll on by, but you got a 50-50 chance. Somebody might come and get you, and then you got big problems. But, yeah, like I said, in Texas, Steve, like I told you last night, they was running at the Texas Motor Speedway. I talked to a couple other people, and they still were operating today at the Texas Motor Speedway. And in other states, Arizona, I forgot to talk to you about them. They known for that out there, Flagstaff, Arizona, on Interstate 40. They got a rest area that's on top of the mountain, and they pull over every truck they can get stopped over there. And then they got a video out right now, Steve, on TikTok of a truck stop in Arizona. I don't know if it's in the Phoenix there or what area, but they got orange stickers on the front windshield of about 25 or 30 trucks in a truck stop parking lot. All these trucks were placed out of service. Arizona is another state that's not truck driver friendly. They have a bad reputation for pulling over trucks in Arizona. Mm-hmm. Arizona, like I said, right now, you know, the top three for me, you know, I can't believe California, from what I'm understanding, they had the nerve to have the DOT inspection trucks out there in California. California should be the last state that should be DOT and truck. That place is nothing but a rat hole. It's embarrassing that California would even conduct a DOT. With all the licenses they gave away, Steve, with all the licenses they gave away to these illegal drivers, Gavin Newsom, all the license he gave away and the accidents that occurred because of that, he got the nerve to have a DOT inspection on the truck. That's a joke. A complete and utter joke. But like I said, I don't go to California, so it's their problem, not mine. So.
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10: President Trump and Chinese President Xi are having discussions for the second day in a row. The pair talked about the situation in Iran, with Trump saying both feel very similar about it and want the straits open again.
11: But we want the straits open. And we want them to get it ended because it's a crazy thing. They're a little bit crazy. And that's no good. Can't have it. They cannot have a nuclear weapon.
10: In their first meeting, Xi talked about the importance of the U.S.-China relationship and said the world would be better served with the two countries as partners rather than rivals. Trump said the two had very good discussions in their meetings and said he has invited President Xi to the White House in September. Protests are breaking out in Havana after Cuba runs out of fuel. Cuba's energy minister told state media the country has run out of crude oil and diesel and has no reserves, putting the national grid in a critical state. Cuba gets most of its oil from Venezuela, but the U.S. has been blocking its fuel shipments since it invaded Venezuela in January. The shortage has reportedly triggered blackouts. The U.S. State Department says it will provide aid to Cuba in exchange for meaningful reforms. Cancer centers across the U.S. are reportedly scrambling to get an experimental drug that's being hailed as a breakthrough for pancreatic cancer. It's called Diraxaroncib and is manufactured by Revolution Medicines in California. The FDA approved it 2 weeks ago for early access after the drug was shown in clinical trials to extend the lives of some pancreatic cancer patients by nearly double the time. Pancreatic cancer has one of the highest mortality rates, with just 3% of patients surviving more than 5 years. The upcoming NFL season has an immediate Super Bowl rematch. The NFL released the 2026 regular season schedule on Thursday, and it features a Seahawks-Patriots showdown in Week 1. The Pats will be looking for revenge after being beaten 29-13 in Super Bowl 60. I'm Tammy Trujillo.
12: Clear skies for the early morning on Friday. Morning temps in the low to mid 50s with afternoon highs back in the low 80s. A mostly sunny finish to the work week, partly cloudy into the lower and mid 50s for Friday night. Weekend, we're going to see upper 70s on Saturday with mid 70s Sunday. Low is going to fall to the middle and upper 40s. Scattered showers and thunderstorms starting to pick up late afternoon and evening Saturday with steadier showers and thunder Sunday, rain and perhaps a wet snow in the foothills Sunday night and Monday. I'm Day Weather Meteorologist Don Watson.
2: Current temperature
13: 73 degrees.
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18: All eyes are focused on Evansville. This is the NTPA Overnight Report from the NTPA headquarters in Marion, Ohio. I'm Greg Hunter. All eyes are looking ahead to the Busch Light Nationals in Evansville, the 28th through the 30th at the Vanderburg 4-H Center. From light superstocks and super farms to light mods and unlimited mods, there is going to be something for everyone at the end of the month. This week is part two of our chat with the defending champ in the light superstocks, Colton Wentworth, where we get the chance to ask him the hard-hitting questions like, is there anything special you have to have in the toter?
19: It probably sounds kind of generic, but really potato chips is a pretty must for us, really. We've got plenty of those with us.
18: That's a good one. Any brand in particular?
19: No, not really. Just kind of whatever we can get, really.
18: So as long as they're in the toter, that's all that matters?
19: There you go. Yep, that's kind of what keeps us fueled and going. So,
18: all right, Colton. You know, there's a lot of people that are helping you out in the 2026 campaign. Anybody you need to say a special thank you to?
19: Yeah, I mean, I got to thank most of all my dad for giving me the opportunity to do this. And Lance Blackerby, he does a ton for us. I got to thank our sponsors. We've had some, you know, new ones come on board for this year. We got Spray Tech and Pivot Bio, Nano Pro, and Indigo Ag. You know, they do a ton for us, so couldn't do it without them.
18: Well, on that note, I think I thank you for your time, and great luck this year. Hopefully you pull off a championship in the NTPA, and we will be rooting for you all season long.
19: Yeah, that would be great. It's going to be a tough task to do, but we're looking forward to it.
18: Just this reminder that Colton will start the defense of his light super title in Evansville later on this month. If you can't make it to Indiana, you can watch all four sessions. They'll be streamed live on Full Pull Live. And as we all know in polling, once the calendar hits June, polling gets in full swing with the big poll happening at the Power Pole Nationals in Hutchinson, Minnesota the weekend of June 12th and 13th with two sessions, a lot of classes. There's going to be upwards of seven classes both Friday and Saturday night. Then they get about a week off, making their way to the Mackville Nationals in Wisconsin June 19th and 20th. And then teams will be making their poll June 25th through the 27th to Tomah for the Budweiser Dairyland NTPA Super Nationals. There are going to be five sessions over 3 days, and there is going to be no shortage of polling in June. This is your chance to relive the 2025 season as we continue to prep for the 2026 season with NTPA Championship polling this and every Wednesday evening at 8:30 Eastern. This week, it's off to Tennessee to relive the Lions Super Bowl of the South. This has been the NTPA Overnight Report. I'm Greg Hunter. Remember, pull hard.

0: And we're back, another hour off and rolling. As we turn the page on the calendar, here we are, Friday. Is it one day closer to the greatest day of the week? So says Captain Ron. Now I say the greatest day of the week. Hello, Norman, checking in from Colorado. Big day today. Celebrating my 74th birthday and 50 years of trucking. 74 years old. Happy birthday, Norman. Is that Big Ed checking in? Are you with me? 125 degrees, Yuma, Arizona. That's insane. Good morning, Steve. Ice Cream Man, check it in. My 9-year-old's making me run local for now. So I'm staying in Central Ohio, running the day cab. Iron Duck said it was on I-10, went through the California scale yesterday. They were pulling in truck after truck. It was crazy. Thank goodness I got the bypass. All right. Meanwhile, Eagle. All right, welcome. I kind of left off there talking about maybe finishing the job with Iran, right?
1: Yeah. One quick note right quick. One more thing right quick about California, Steve. Since that other guy commented on that, like I said before, the scales, you know, on Interstate 10, that's the world famous scales in Banning, California, right before you get to the LA area. Like I said, those guys there, you know, as far as I'm concerned, they shouldn't even have scales in California, Steve. They shouldn't even have no scales in California because everything out there is outdated. The roads are garbage. The whole system, the speed limit is garbage. The whole thing is trash. And like I said, any company, my company, we don't even, my owner of my company, he doesn't even bother to operate. He doesn't even want to operate his trucks in California because of the regulations and all that. They act like they're doing truck drivers a favor by letting them operate in California. So I say the hell with them. If you call yourself a truck driver, you would do the same thing and not go out there either because it's not even worth your time. Now, as far as this situation goes with Iran, Steve, I've made myself real clear about that. Like I say, all the threats and stuff that Donald Trump is doing, there's nothing even I've said it and other people have said the same thing. I think I heard a guy in Iran. I don't know. Somebody's making some kind of cartoons. I don't know who this person is. I don't know if it's an American or if it's Iran, but somebody's making a complete and utter joke out of the whole situation. I don't know who this is making these videos, but it's on the internet. And like I said, they're calling Donald Trump's bluff. Like I said, he hasn't done anything. He keeps saying he's going to annihilate the whole country if they don't sign this, they don't sign that, and he's yet to do it. Then I understand other day that he had a nuclear submarine come up out of the water as a threat to Iran to show them that a nuclear-powered sub, because you're not supposed to have the location of one of these things, but they said that thing came out of the water as a threat. Well, like I told you, the threats need to come to an end. So you're either going to do it or you don't, because Iran, apparently, they think that they're calling the guy's bluff. Now another situation that Trump needs to be very, very careful with, and the man from China told it point blank to his face, Steve, for the whole world to see. And I've been telling you this for years now. Donald Trump, he better stay out of the situation with Taiwan. That has nothing to do with the United States. The man from China told Trump that if Trump sticks his nose in that situation, that a war could break out between China, because he's not going to allow Donald Trump to dictate on whether he goes into Taiwan or not. And he shouldn't, because China, they didn't have a damn thing to say about Trump going into Iran. So explain to me, I want you to explain to me, Steve, why Donald Trump should have anything to say about China going into Taiwan, because he doesn't. Can you explain to me why he would have to stick his nose into that situation?
0: It all goes back to the agreement we made all those years ago that we would stand beside Taiwan to defend them.
1: That agreement better be torn up and thrown in the trash, Steve, because this man from China made it real clear during this meeting with Donald Trump that he's not gonna tolerate any interference from the United States.
0: Right.
1: So it's up to Donald Trump at this point. But if my advice to Trump is leave it alone. We got enough problems with Iran. We got a situation that we can't get out of in Iran. We don't need to get ourselves involved in another situation. But see, this time, he's dealing with a country that has just as much power as we have, if not more, and they got nuclear weapons just like the United States does. So I'm just telling you what I've seen on television,
0: right,
1: Steve,
0: right,
1: and what other people said. Donald Trump better not stick his business in what goes on in Taiwan. It'd be a very bad mistake, and I thank you for taking my call.
0: All right. So, yeah, it matters not, who the president is. Technically, are we bound to defend Taiwan? We not necessarily getting involved per se militarily, I think, but we are bound. We've agreed to provide them with the means to defend themselves. I mean, 1979. It's called the Taiwan Relations Act, to provide the means for Taiwan to defend itself. Yeah, policy has long been defined by strategic ambiguity, as they say. Recent U.S. administrations have at times suggested a greater willingness to intervene militarily against a Chinese attack. Despite the lack of a formal treaty, they say high-level U.S. officials, including the president, have indicated military forces would defend Taiwan in the event of an unprecedented attack. Now, of course, we continue to approve military sales, specialized defense budgets for equipment to strengthen Taiwan's security. We maintain unofficial defense ties, training, support for Taiwan's security. As of this past day, of course, when Secretary of State Rubio spoke about the so-called behind-closed-doors meeting discussing Taiwan, he simply said the U.S. maintains its policy remains unchanged, focusing on upholding peace and stability in the region, while supporting Taiwan's ability to maintain a sufficient self-defense capacity. Very thorny issue there. What do you say, Vic? Good morning.
2: Oh, Lord. You brought up enough war history subjects there that I wouldn't even know where to start on that. But the whole thing with China and Taiwan, I will just say this, that goes back to the Communist Revolution after World War II, when we asked the Japanese that occupied China, do not surrender to Mao Zedong, surrender to Chiang Kai-shek. Japan, of course, they weren't very happy. We dropped nuclear bombs on them, so they did the exact opposite, and that gave Mao Zedong a foothold in China whenever the Japanese in China surrendered. They would always surrender to Mao Zedong, and it went from there. Then they had that, I was trying to think what they called it, the March to the Sea or the Bloody Thing. Anyway, there's a lot of stuff went on there, and China has been a pain ever since. They had to go to Stalin to get permission to allow North Korea to invade South Korea, and that was a UN action. And I should just say, I had a nephew that was in the Marines, and they found him dead Well, they knew about today, but they thought he'd been dead for almost a week. And he was supposed to be getting a settlement for being in Beirut and being in Grenada down there, and also being stationed at Camp Lejeune for being exposed to the burn pits and all that stuff. And I don't think he didn't get his money in settlement. And I know that my wife, she had a couple of brothers in Vietnam. They never did get their Agent Orange settlement. And if you get on the VA website, you'd be amazed at how many people that have fought these lousy wars that somehow, some way, the UN would always get involved. And Herbert Walker Bush, he was big on starting these wars and then trying to let the UN in for the new world order. And when they talk about these forever wars, that's basically one of their forever, because the UN was let in, and the UN, they somehow think that they can get all these clan together. Well, excuse me. And you're talking about, and then talking about Somalia there, that was basically a clan warfare thing, all these different clans. And when we got tangled up in that one over there, you had these different warlords that they were stealing food from basically starving men, women, and children, and the elderly, and everything else. And we one day just turned that over to the UN and the UN people, and we had to go back and evacuate a lot of those people. And the idea was that we'd bring those Somalis over here to America, and everything would just be peaches and cream. And lo and behold, they're stealing from America. Well, you just imported a bunch of pirates and thieves. What the hell did you think was going to happen? Mm-hmm. That they were going to somehow be miraculously, converted or whatever. So that's what I say. And but there are just so many things that have been going on. And I don't know if you really do much with the disabled American veterans, but that's been about a month or 2 months ago that whenever these disabled veterans would die or one thing or another, and like I was talking about, the people that had been exposed to toxins and all that, somehow, some way, the government started denying their spouses and survivors, or something was happening to it. I really didn't follow up on it, but there was kind of a call to action there, and somehow the spouses weren't even getting their entitled pensions or whatever benefits that their spouses had been receiving, and there was a lot of fraud involved in that program. So there's a whole lot of fraud in it. And the other thing was, back to this Iran situation, I don't know why they keep, why they just don't get in there and get the job done. And that's really the confusing part of it. And because Iran is starting to attack their neighbors over there. And the one thing that I found today, I don't know if you remember or ever seen what the F-5 jet airplane looks like, but it's the one that the astronauts used to train in. But the Shah, I guess he had bought some way back before he was deposed there in 79, 80. And that was the plane that Iran actually used to fly low and underneath radar to attack some of their Arab neighbors. Well, that plane is, this is 26, that's 50, 60 some years old. But apparently they've kept it operating all this different time. So the different things that are going on over there in Iran, and where they're hooked in with China, is Iran is furnishing oil to China. Now, what China is furnishing to Iran, we don't know. Maybe they're just using them to keep giving America a lot of grief so that China can go on with their Belt and Road Initiative. And I found it interesting that China said these navigable waters have to be maintained because China has their String of Pearls program, to which they're going to try to control all these different choke points around the world. And so I just, by and large, I don't believe a thing the Chinese said. And the other thing is, I don't know how much power C actually has, but in any communist country, the person with the power is the chairman of the Central Committee. And last I heard, Z was kind of on the out with the Central Committee, and they had removed some of Xi's main allies. So they can talk to China till the cows come home. But if the Central Committee says, no, this is what we're going to do, that's what we're going to do. And basically, I've dealt with the results of China, not directly with China, but, you know, they were supposed to buy a whole bunch of agricultural stuff on an agreement they made with Trump in the first term. They reneged on that. They bought the big Smithfield pork packing operation. As I understand it, they took a lot of that, the good equipment, took that back to China, and they also operate in Mexico, and they were bringing Mexicans up here to run the different feedlots and everything they have here. And the other thing is Buick, that was a popular car in China. They made like a special vehicle for them, and then one day they told Buick, well, you offended us or something, you got to go home and leave your plant here, because that's the way they operate. You can't own any real estate. If you want to go do business in China, you will lease the land, and then you rebuild your whatever it is, your facility, and then if you offend China, they will kick you out and keep everything with them. And that's what they did to Buick. And within about 2 years, they had a car that looked amazingly like the car that Buick was making for China. And it just goes on and on and on. The counterfeit stuff.
0: They just reverse engineer everything.
2: Right. So, long story short, I was going to say is, I don't believe a word of what they came back and said, you know, how they'd had this successful thing and everything else, because first and foremost, he doesn't have the authority to make deals for China. So, that, you know, it's what I was saying about it. A guy talked to these people, and when he went to close the deal, the guy said, oh, I don't have any authority to do that. You have to go talk to so-and-so. And he had spent about 6 months trying to get into that operation, and the guy didn't even have, he's talking to the wrong guy altogether.
0: Wow.
2: And that's kind of what I think Donald Trump is doing. And with that, I'll let you go there, Steve.
0: All righty. Vic, hey, thanks for checking in. Have a good morning. Have a good weekend. All-Star Race weekend. All right, for the first time in years, the annual million-dollar exhibition heads to the legendary Dover Speedway. Now, they say between the new format, the fan vote drama, the pit crew challenge, the stacked field featuring the biggest stars in the sport, the weekend schedule was packed from today through Sunday, Friday to Sunday. What do you need to know? All right, today's schedule officially kicks off practice and qualifying sessions for the Truck Series, and before Cup Series practice begins later in the afternoon. Yeah, starting 12:30 Eastern, Truck Series practice and qualifying. 3 o'clock Eastern is Cup Series practice. 5 o'clock Eastern this afternoon is the Truck Series race, which can be seen on Fox Sports 1, by the way. The stage format, 45 laps for both stages 1 and 2, 110 laps for stage 3. Weather conditions expected to be favorable throughout the day. They tell us temperatures sitting in the 70s, maybe a 10% chance of rain. Saturday's schedule, the shift focuses toward the All-Star Race qualifying sessions and the always entertaining Pit Crew Challenge. 9:30 a.m., the O'Reilly's Auto Parts Series practice and qualifying on the CW app. Noon Eastern Saturday, All-Star Qualifying and the Pit Crew Challenge. 4 o'clock Eastern, the O'Reilly Auto Parts Series race. And the stage is, again, 45, 45, and 110 for the stage format. Yeah, that 4 p.m. race on the CW as well. Right now, news of service of Industrial Injection. The novel.
3: 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Update.
4: President Trump is headed back to the U.S. after a high-stakes summit with Chinese President Xi. Trump and Xi discussed the ongoing war in Iran, with China and Iran having a close strategic relationship. Trump said they both feel very similar and want the critical Strait of Hormuz open as soon as possible. The Supreme Court is allowing the abortion drug mifepristone to be sent to women by mail. On Thursday, the court extended a stay on an earlier ruling by an appeals court that required women to get the drug through in-person visits as opposed to telehealth visits. The ruling preserves the right to access the drug by mail as the case plays out in a lower court. The Devil Wears Prada 2 and Michael are competing for the top spot at the box office. Both the comedy sequel and the musical biopic are projected to make north of $20 million in their third and fourth weekend in theaters, respectively. This after Michael passed the $600 million milestone earlier this week, with its domestic earnings now at $250 million. I'm Tammy Trujillo.
5: Fair skies for the early morning on Friday. Morning temps in the low to mid 50s with afternoon highs back in the low 80s. A mostly sunny finish to the work week, partly cloudy into the lower and mid 50s for Friday night. Weekend, we're going to see upper 70s on Saturday with mid 70s Sunday. Low is going to fall to the middle and upper 40s. Scattered showers and thunderstorms starting to pick up late afternoon and evening Saturday, with steadier showers and thunder Sunday, rain and perhaps a wet snow in the foothills Sunday night and Monday. I'm Day Weather Meteorologist Don Walton.
6: Current temperature
7: 68 degrees.
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0: All right, back out of here. Quickly finishing up All-Star Weekend NASCAR. Unlike previous years, it says qualifying carries major significance this year. Drivers will complete 1 full-speed lap before entering pit road for a 4-tire stop. Part of the Mechanics Wear Pit Crew Challenge. Yeah, the overall time from green flag to checkered flag determines the qualifying order and pit selection. So that's going to be, again, that's starting at 12 noon Eastern on Saturday. Temperatures expected to be in the low 80s Saturday, like a 5% chance of rain. Sunday's All-Star Race schedule. Sunday, all about the main event. 12 noon Eastern is NASCAR race day on FS1. 1 o'clock, the All-Star Race, also on Fox Sports 1. The race format itself, dramatically different this season. The opening segment will run 75 laps, followed by another 75-lap stage where the top 26 finishers from segment 1 are inverted. Following those two segments, the field will then be cut down to 26 finalists for the final 200-lap shootout. And the combination of inversions, eliminations, and strategy should, they say, create one of the wildest races on the schedule this season. So who can participate? Eligibility for the All-Star Race is exclusive. Drivers automatically qualify if they won a Cup Series race during the 25 or 26 seasons, or if they are former full-time Cup Series champions, and then you've got the fan vote. The remaining spots in the final segment determined through combined finishing positions from the opening two stages. That means consistency across the entire

0: Let's get them off the highway. The bad drivers. Now, where are many of these bad drivers coming from? Well, they're coming out of crappy CDL mills, CDL schools that aren't really training drivers in any form or fashion. Texas, looking to shut them down. The Attorney General this past day announced five different CDL schools are being probed for English proficiency violations. Texas Attorney General Ken Paxton launching two parallel enforcement actions this week with direct implications for freight. On the driver's side, his office opened an investigation, as I said, to five CDL schools, starting with EP Texas Trucking School, followed by Trucker Certified LLC, Fast Track CDL LLC, CDLCall.com LLC, and Lindenwood Education System, alleging the schools may have helped non-English speaking applicants obtain commercial licenses without meeting the federal language requirements. These schools operate in El Paso, Odessa, San Antone, Garland, and Arlington, Texas, that feed graduates into the Dallas-Fort Worth and Houston freight corridors. Texas has issued 51,993 CDLs to non-domicile drivers since 2015. On the supply chain side, Paxton sent a warning letter to CVS Health over their, what they call their supplier diversity contracting program, giving CVS 14 days to report steps toward compliance. CVS operates more than 22 distribution centers and a 2,500 vehicle delivery fleet, supporting some 9,000 plus retail locations. What does this all translate to? Carriers hiring out of Texas markets need to audit driver qualification files for English proficiency documentation before school-level enforcement actions create carrier-level scrutiny. Shippers and third-party logistics with CVS's supplier relationship have 14 days to assess their exposure before CVS's compliance deadline. Looking to clean things up. All right, let me see. Pappy back on board.
1: Thanks for taking me back there, bud.
0: Can I presume you might be chiming in about the explosive device, yes or no?
1: Yeah, I'm going to see if you can forward me that, if you can, or any photos you might have.
0: Okay.
1: Steve, the only thing that I guess I question is if you're talking that this thing is like the size of a hand grenade, I don't know how much damage it would do.
0: That's what I was thinking.
1: It depends on where it was found. Could this be somebody that maybe had a grenade and wanted to get rid of it and just tossed it because they didn't want to get in trouble? That happens all the time. I told you that happens all the time. Steve, every time they build a new subdivision, right? Bulldozers will dig things up and we will get calls, right? Because people have these things and all of a sudden, for whatever reason, they either get paranoid or a family member, somebody dies and a family member finds it and they get paranoid instead of just calling us, they will take it out and toss it in the field. Was this thing like tied to a pillar in the dam or something, or mounted directly, or was it just found at the bottom of the water on the floor laying down there. I'd have you know, some more information to say, was this really a terrorist attempt attack on some infrastructure or not? I'd have to have some more information if I can say that.
0: Okay.
1: Because I don't see a hand grenade, honestly. If you took a hand grenade and threw it in a car, right, just a regular four-door car, Steve, it's not going to blow that car apart. It'll blow the windows out, right? And the frag from the grenade, the shrapnel that comes out, will definitely put some holes in some things. But it doesn't have enough power to, like, obliterate that car. Anybody inside of it's having a bad day, right? But this doesn't have enough oomph, you know. Most grenades, American grenades, are filled with Comp D explosives, you know. So, so if you could forward me that. So that would be my question. If these divers actually came down and this thing is tied to something, mounted to the wall of the dam. Yeah, I could maybe crack something, but man, that concrete's pretty.
0: Yeah, right. I mean, holding back, what was it, 17 billion gallons?
1: Yeah. And if we're going, and if.
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7: President Trump is headed back to the United States after a high-stakes summit with Chinese President Xi. Trump and Xi discussed the ongoing war in Iran, with China and Iran having a close strategic relationship. Trump said they both feel very similar and want the critical Strait of Hormuz open as soon as possible. Trump said he's invited President Xi to visit the White House this September. The Supreme Court is allowing an abortion drug to be sent to women by mail. Jim Roop reports.
8: Thursday, the court extended a stay on an earlier ruling by an appellate court that required women to get mifepristone through in-person visits as opposed to telehealth visits. The ruling preserves the right to access the drug by mail as the case plays out in the lower court. The case originated when the state of Louisiana sued the FDA over a move that allowed mail orders of the drug. I'm Jim Roop.
7: The tech world is being rattled by another round of layoffs, with Cisco and LinkedIn set to cut thousands of employees. According to reports from The Hill, Cisco announced in a memo to employees on Wednesday that it would be cutting about 4,000 jobs as part of a shift in focus toward artificial intelligence. Impacted employees will receive prorated payment of fiscal 2026 bonuses, as well as support in finding new jobs. In the case of LinkedIn, the professional social network reportedly plans to lay off 5% of its staff, but according to Reuters, the jobs are not AI-related. The Microsoft-owned company is reportedly targeting May 20th to begin the layoffs. The Devil Wears Prada 2 and Michael are competing for the top spot at the box office. Both the comedy sequel and the musical biopic are projected to make north of $20 million in their third and fourth weekend in theaters, respectively. This after Michael passed the $600 million milestone earlier this week, with its domestic earnings now standing at $250 million. Both films will go up against Mortal Kombat 2, which is expected to make about $15 million in its second weekend. I'm Tammy Trujillo.
9: Fair skies for the early morning on Friday. Morning temps in the low to mid 50s with afternoon highs back in the low 80s. A mostly sunny finish to the work week, partly cloudy into the lower and mid 50s for Friday night. Weekend, we're going to see upper 70s on Saturday with mid 70s Sunday. Low is going to fall to the middle and upper 40s. Scattered showers and thunderstorms starting to pick up late afternoon and evening Saturday, with steadier showers and thunder Sunday, rain and perhaps a wet snow in the foothills Sunday night and Monday. I'm Day Weather Meteorologist Don Watson.
2: Current temperature,
3: 68 degrees.
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0: to do what he did when they could have certainly prosecuted him. This is really where it hits home, the crime aspect and the victims. The victims who were law-abiding American citizens, many of them immigrants. And do you think this issue is a political issue for this upcoming election? Will it make a difference and move the needle in some places around this country?
1: Well, if the economic issues are not front and center, then you start to get at the cultural wedge issues. And illegal immigration is one of those cultural wedge issues that have motivated, voters in the 2020 cycle, Larry, in the 2024 cycle. I think it can, particularly in local races and statewide races. So in Virginia, for example, you talk about these prosecutors, you talk about the fact that Governor Spamberger has been unwilling and is going against federal enforcement of illegal immigrants, ensuring that ICE cannot apprehend these dangerous criminals in places that would not risk public safety. Yeah. I don't want to see ICE apprehending people at a schoolyard. They don't have to if they can take them out of the local jails.
0: Exactly.
1: When they're being transported.
0: Do away with policies. It'll make it very safe. All right.
1: Exactly.
0: Stay with us, Patrice, because you did a big caveat there. If the economic issues aren't front and center. So we'll talk about the economic issues and the president's trip to China with Patrice Onwuka coming up in just a moment. 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

0: crying out loud, it's May of 26 right now, and that's all we care about is who's going to be sitting in the Oval Office, and we don't pay attention to these prosecutors. And the organized left, they know that. They're not stupid. They're nefarious, and they're brilliant. So they have focused all of their energy and all of their money, in great respects, on who sits in these prosecutors' offices, like Steve Descano in Fairfax and the others that are mentioned in Cully Stimson's book, Rogue Prosecutors. And what have they done? They've won those elections. They've won those elections, and they put people in place to ignore the law, not prosecute the law, to ignore the law. Why go through the process of passing a law that allows people to walk scot-free when they break the law? Instead, all you got to do is have a prosecutor who doesn't prosecute. 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
1: Into our Friday morning drive, we're in great shape. Looks like that construction activity southbound I-25 at the ramp to 270, just a little bit slow there. 270 looks good. The drive on I-70 is quiet across town, and no trouble headed to the airport this morning. The drive on I-25 moving well downtown in the tech center, less than 15 minutes. C-470, 225, all in great shape and trouble-free heading in the high country. With traffic, I'm Susan Phelan.
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0: Larry O'Connor here on O'Connor and Company, but always with part of my heart with my friend Chris DeGaul. As you know, Chris DeGaul has been your morning guy for years here on this radio network. He's my best friend and was the best man at my wedding, and he's now running for Congress in Missouri, Missouri 6. And I just want to remind you, if you miss Chris DeGaul, well, you'll be seeing a lot of him if he wins that race for Congress. He'll be a regular on this show as a guest, and I'll be hard on him, too. Go to StegallForCongress.com. Get information about his campaign, StegallForCongress.com. As we look at politics, and we want to be the go-to radio program here for you every single day for the midterms and certainly for the presidential election in 28. But we don't lose sight, as I just discussed, about local races as well, county prosecutors, important city council, mayor, governors. It's all over the place. That's why we focus so much in California on their governor's race and primary that they're having right now in Los Angeles. This is a political program, and we talk about politics from Pennsylvania Avenue and in Washington, D.C., and the White House, all the way down to Main Street and your house. That's what we do. And, well, frankly, I think we're pretty damn good at it. But that said, it is important to take a look at who's going to be in the White House starting January 20th of 2029. It is. And if you're a Democrat right now, you're sort of rudderless. You don't have a leader. The best option, I guess, you've got is Gavin Newsom. And then from there, what, Josh Shapiro, Pete Buttigieg? Seriously? Okay. Could be. I mean, I don't want to write them off. But, you know, here on the Republican side of the equation, we're like, oh, who do you like, Vance or Rubio? Either way, it's bad news for Democrats, I think. I'm overconfident. You're right. Because candidates matter. And we've got those candidates. And frankly, if you look at the Democrat side, their two most qualified candidates who have run in national elections and could easily raise enough money to have a fighting chance against Vance or Rubio, those two candidates are Bernie Sanders and this woman, Kamala Harris. And Kamala Harris is sure acting like she's going to run again, and that would be amazing. So she put together a video where she was interacting with a podcaster and talking about how she's leading the charge on the left there. I believe before this interview, she may have had a couple of vodka martinis. I'm not sure. Can't prove it. You be the judge. But I want you to pay close attention to the woman who was just the nominee for the Democrats. Pay close attention to the ideas that she is now floating for her party and what they will do should they gain power again. Because everything she lays out here is contrary to the American dream, the American ideal, the Constitution, and everything this country has stood for 250 years. And she's the leading candidate for the Democrats. She was just their nominee. So take a listen to what she intends to do.
11: Say, look, this is a moment where there are no bad ideas. A no bad idea brainstorm is what I'd like to call it. And in that no bad ideas brainstorm, we talk about what we need to do and think about doing around the Electoral College. We talk about the idea of Supreme Court reform, which includes expanding the Supreme Court. We invite a conversation about multi-members districts. We talk about, look, that if we win the Senate, which we should and we will, then the Senate Judiciary Committee should have rules that they put in place so when these people come before as nominees to the Supreme Court and lie, that they are held to account and consequence, not just that somebody goes on cable news and says they lied, but that there are rules in place to actually penalize people for lying to a Senate Judiciary Committee. That we agree that it is right to have ethics rules for Supreme Court justices. And let's put those in place. Let's talk about statehood for Puerto Rico and D.C. These are the things I think that we've got to do. We've got to neutralize these red states from cheating, including blue states expanding their maps. And all of this, I think, is look, we got to fight fire with fire. These folks are playing to win. We got to play to win.
0: I hope everyone's paying attention. I hope John Thune and the leadership in the Senate paying attention, and also Susan Collins, Lisa Murkowski, Tom Tillis, Mitch McConnell. I've been rough on John Thune lately. So how about those four holdouts who refuse to actually upend the filibuster? Are you paying attention? Because they're telling you what they will do when they get into power. And every single one of the things that she just said, abolish the Electoral College, pack the Supreme Court, make Puerto Rico and D.C. states. You can't do those if you've got a filibuster. So the first thing they're going to do is get rid of the filibuster and then do what they want to do. So what in the hell are we waiting for? We're in power now. Get rid of the filibuster so that we can actually do something to keep them from doing what they want to do. And let's just be clear here. That last line, we got to neutralize these red states from cheating. I don't know about you, but if you think that your opponent is cheating, what do you do? Do you say, hey, we've got rules here and you've got to be following the rules, so stop cheating. Follow the rules. Here are the rules. We love the rules. We play by the rules. We expect you to play by the rules, so let's everybody play by the rules. That's what a normal person does. What did she just say? Hey, the other side is cheating, so let's throw out the rule book. Let's rewrite the rule book. I'm sorry, winning the Electoral College is not cheating. Winning the Electoral College is literally following the rules. These people hate everything that went into the origins of this nation, and they're telling you, listen to them.
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1: 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Quiet drive for us. No problems or delays. Real typical drive out here. Just starting to get a little busier. I-76 at I-25. Southbound I-25 ramp to 270. Starting to crowd a bit there. Some road work. I-25 looks great downtown in the tech center. Quiet drive on I-70, 225. C-470 moving well through Highlands Ranch. A good drive on 6th Avenue in right of Lakewood. With traffic, I'm Susan Phelan.
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0: All along the Front Range, this is the Jeff and Bill Show, where you hear both sides. Billy and I back after a nice day off. Thank you to everybody here allowing us to do that.
1: It was nice.
0: And so much to catch up on today. We've got a lot of news coming out of the state legislatures. We'll recap with Brittany Vesley, Executive Director of the Colorado Catholic Conference, as well as Ty Winter, Assistant Minority Leader, giving us some insight on some of the last-minute bills that were passed down there and how that's going to directly impact you. Plus, giving, collapsing to religious organizations these days, down 63% charitable giving is. How is that going to affect the future of this country if we're not supporting those local charities, religious organizations that are out there? We're relying at this point too much on the government. We'll cover that a little bit later in the show. Plus, all the news. And speaking of news, let's go to Blake Olson.
2: Blake Olson, news and comment.
3: Hey, good Friday morning. 57 and partly cloudy. A beautiful morning outside. 56 in the Springs, expecting highs in the lower 80s today. 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
4: He said he's not going to give military equipment. That's a big statement. He said that today. That's a big statement. He said that strongly. But at the same time, he said, you know, they buy a lot of their oil there, and they'd like to keep doing that. He'd like to see Hormuz Strait opened.
3: President Trump on with Hannity. The president is flying back to the U.S. after a summit with Chinese President Xi, of course, in Beijing. They discussed the ongoing war in Iran, among other topics, with China considered Iran's largest trading partner. Trump said Xi wants the Strait of Hormuz open as soon as possible, just like he does, and ready to help end the war in Iran.
4: President Xi would like to see a deal, man. He would like to see a deal, man. And he did offer, he said, if I can be of any help at all, I would like to be of help.
3: And Boeing making out well in the trip.
4: One thing he agreed to today is going to order 200 jets. That's a big thing, Boeing. 200 big ones. That's a lot of jobs. That's a lot. Boeing wanted 150, he got 200.
3: All right, back in this state, one of Colorado's Republican candidates for governor says the state is riddled with corruption and spending millions of dollars on illegal immigrant abortions and transgender surgeries. Scott Bottoms made the claim last night during his debate with Barb Kirkmeyer. He was asked several times for evidence to support his claims, with Kirkmeyer saying at one point that most of Bottoms' claims were inaccurate. Bottoms also opposes allowing unaffiliated voters to cast ballots in the state Republican primary, while Kirkmeyer said blocking that access could alienate independent and GOP voters. Authorities.
0: Now, Blake, did you get a chance to watch the debate? It was about an hour long.
3: Right. I did not.
0: Yeah, it's very lawmaker policy debatey.
3: Like wonkiness.
0: Over the line items in a budget, and those were some of that. You hit the highlights right on the head there. Mm-hmm. Scott Bottoms saying that there's a lot of fraud out there. To right. The woman who represents Republicans on the budget committee.
3: Yes.
0: And exactly. She's going, hello. there's no fraud. In fact, she was very clear that, which I'm sitting there going, oh, come on. There's a little bit of fraud.
3: Yeah, it's know, government.
0: Yeah, exactly. There's got to be some fraud there.
3: Yeah.
0: So, and then Victor did his own live stream. So, mm-hmm.
3: Yeah, how did that go?
0: I did not watch. I watched the debate yesterday. And, mm-hmm. And I mean, it's just, it's going to be fascinating because, you know, if people were really into legislative budget types of debates, well, then they would be watching those little C-SPAN channels at the state capitol all the time.
3: Yeah, that's true.
0: And they're just not. So is this really going to win hearts and minds at the end of the day in an election? I don't know.
3: Right.
0: But you got two people that, you know, are diving into all this, and then Barb clearly going, I want independence voting in the primary.
3: Right.
0: She's fine with that. She didn't have a lot of concerns over mail-in ballots. She was concerned about the voter rolls and making sure that those are cleaned up. But there were some clear contrasts yesterday. So
3: do you think Barb made any gained any ground there in that?
0: Well, so I think if Barb at this point was going for the more moderate vote and like more aggressively moderate vote, like you see those edges pop up, right? Like where she's like, no, I want independence to be a part of the primary,
3: right.
0: Or I'm fine with mail-in ballots, or there's not much fraud on the budget itself. You go, okay, those are kind of more moderate positions typically right now within the Republican Party, but she won't really embrace the moniker of being a moderate. So,
3: correct.
0: You know, we asked her on our program, you know, are you the more moderate of the two candidates? She seemed to be quite offended by even being asked that question. So, you know, like, I'm like, okay. And then, you know, I think the problem Scott keeps running into is like pretty grandiose claims without a ton of evidence to back it up. So, for instance, he was getting hammered on the pedophile ring that he claimed exists at the state capitol. And then 7 News, which it was like, The moderators were almost like out of a Saturday Night Live skit, and just kind of how bland they were.
3: Yeah,
0: I was sitting there texting my friends, going, "For the love of God, let Billy and I host a debate, please! Like, at least we'll make it entertaining and we'll get some chuckles out of it." But it was so bland.
3: And they were trying hard to stay right down the middle.
0: And the only time you really got follow up and pushback from the moderators, which we would all love to see Billy as a moderator, right?
3: Yeah.
0: Like, he wouldn't absolutely let anything.
1: That would be fun.
0: He would just be jumping right in there. And there's this side of Billy that we have to restrain here on the show. It's called the pit bull side.
1: Yeah, it is.
0: And and Billy just unleashed full pit bull on some of these guys would have been amazing, because Bottoms was going like, oh, there's hundreds of millions of dollars of fraud. And that was the only time that you saw the moderators kind of push back, going like, hey, Representative Bottoms, is there any evidence? Can we? And then he kind of stumbled around a little bit. Really, no evidence, Mr. Bottoms? And then he kind of stumbled around. And then they finished with, well, with... we'll just have to take a look at that. Come on, people. So I don't know. I actually think that Victor is right to avoid all this stuff. Honestly, it is just so bland. And without, you know, jumping in with Kyle Clark will make it fun and interesting if he can handle Kyle, which, you know, Kyle's got his own strategies and is happy to destroy a candidacy publicly, fillet it. So... you know, in this case, it was okay, but I think Victor's actually quite wise to avoid a lot of this.
3: So is that the last one? Or how many?
0: No, there's supposed to be a Centennial Institute one coming up, and then there'll be a Channel 9 one.
3: Okay, so there's two more.
0: Yeah.
3: Okay. All right, well, hopefully it'll be a little more entertaining.
0: Representative Bottoms, please provide evidence. It was like a really bad high school debate.
3: Oh, man. Yeah, that's not good. Or maybe it is good.
0: Billy's like shivering over there because he knows exactly what I'm talking about.
1: Yeah, because it's the difference between CX and Lincoln Douglas debate, and it's the CX is the it's where you have to have all of the you do all the research and you bring in all the note cards, and it's all about, I have this point of information that says that this year this thing happened, and if you don't have a point of information that disagrees with this happening on that year, then I win this. And it's just
0: what kind of debate is that?
1: That's cross-examination. CX debate.
0: Yeah.
1: Lincoln Douglas. The Lincoln Douglas is where I found happiness, because Lincoln Douglas is a value debate. It's a debate on values and perception. It's a lot of what we do here. So it's much more friendly, much more happy. But yeah, that type of stuff dives into CX debate. And yeah, you'd have to push back being the moderator. Like, it's the, and I understand the idea if you don't have this, I would have loved to see them ask questions and push into, should we believe you? What does it do to the credibility of your candidacy if you can't provide these things? You say that you can do this, but you can't provide this. Should we believe you on that? There are all sorts of other fun things you can ask that make the conversation more difficult.
0: Well, and I think Trump has just changed our expectations of debate.
1: Yes.
3: That's true.
1: Right? Well, like, I think expectations of candidates. That's the thing.
0: Yeah, we want a little bit of an entertainment factor there. Connect with me. Mm-hmm. Poke fun at the other guys. Yeah. Go back and forth with the moderator. Yeah. And it was what you just described there. Point, counterpoint, counterpoint, point.
1: Yeah. I also think that Donald Trump as a candidate has changed some of the perception, especially inside of the Republican Party, as far as what is needed inside of a debate. They are looking, in some cases, they're looking instead of for a more dignified, respectful debate about the nuts and bolts at times. I think the GOP, based on certain candidates, especially Trump that's come up, they're looking for that old Yo Mama challenge they used to run on TV, where you get people together and you're like, Yo Mama is, and then you let the other person go back at your mama. And so I think there's that element in the Democrats aren't as good at it. In that situation as the Republicans are. And I think Donald Trump's leaned into that. And I think that's where some of the debate, people want to hear that. People want to see that. Yeah.
3: Yeah. It all changed, what was it, 2015 or 2016?
1: Oh, yeah. Yeah, that changed everything.
3: Yeah, with Hillary. When he called out Hillary, it all changed.
1: And the behavior that he had on the stage. In and of itself, there was the idea of just how he behaved, things that he said, how he interrupted her. And not only that, but presence. There's that one famous scene that you have where she's making a speech and he basically comes in and looms behind her during the visual. So the entire expectation about what we do has changed after that.
0: Even going back to Ronald Reagan.
1: Yeah.
0: When Ronald had that great line, I'm not going to allow my candidate's youth and inexperience affect my opinion of that stuff. Yeah. Like, you recognize that the American people are not just policy wonks. Like, there were moments yesterday where they're debating over line items in the budget. And I'm going, John the plumber in Inglewood does not care. Yeah. He wants to simply know how you're going to make his life better.
3: Yep.
0: And does he want to see you on TV for the next 4 years?
3: True. And if you care, really care.
0: And they get that sense emotionally.
3: Yeah.
0: And I'm just going to remind everybody, if detailed policy debates were of importance to people, C-SPAN would have the number one ratings in the country. They just aren't. Like, you could go watch that stuff at any moment, and nobody does.
3: And likability is such a huge thing. I remember, all my family, they were Republicans. But when I was a kid, they liked Dick Lamb. You know, he was likable even to a lot of, Republicans. He had the likability factor. You know, so that is a key. I agree. So we'll see what happens. Two more. As Jeff said, we'll see what happens in the weeks and months to come. Authorities investigating after a man was found dead in Boulder County Thursday. The county sheriff's office received a crash notification from an Apple device in Chautauqua Park Thursday morning. A search located a body in a gully about halfway up the second Flatiron. No rope or climbing equipment was found at the scene. An autopsy has been ordered to determine the cause of the man's death. Border Patrol Chief Mike Banks is stepping down. He told Fox News that it is just time. Banks has served in the role since the start of President Trump's second term last year. He told Fox News he feels like he got the ship back on course from the last secure, disastrous, chaotic border, least secure border, of course, disastrous, he said, to the most secure border this country has ever seen. have to agree with him there. The Broncos' schedule is out. Denver opens the season on the road against Kansas City before playing host to Jacksonville in its home opener the following week. The Broncos are also scheduled for several national TV games, including matchups on Black Friday and Christmas Day. Denver's late season schedule includes tough ones against the Bills, Patriots, and the Chargers. Rockies in Pittsburgh, they lose 7-2. Back at home tonight against the Diamondbacks, first pitch, 6:40 at Coors Field. 56 in the Springs, 57 in Denver. And that's the latest. I'm Blake Olson. More of the Jeff and Bill Show ahead on News Talk 710 KNUS in Denver. Now on AM 1460 and FM 101.1, The Answer in the Springs. This is where you hear both sides. We are the Jeff and Bill Show.
5: For today, tonight, through most of Saturday, warm, dry, sunny conditions should be a beautiful evening at Coors Field as the Diamondbacks take on the Rockies, and we are looking at shower and thunderstorm chances holding off till late Saturday. But by Saturday afternoon and evening, showers and thunderstorms, especially over northern Colorado, will be developing. Some will be strong out across the northeastern Colorado plains. Then, as we get into Saturday night, cooling off, showers will linger in some areas. Then for Sunday, a good chance of showers and thunderstorms will continue into Sunday night and Monday. By Monday, temperatures will be significantly cooler and staying quite cool through the day on Tuesday. Highs today for Denver and Colorado Springs will be around 80 to the lower to mid 80s. 40s, low 50s tonight, 75 to 80 Saturday. But only 60s and 70s Sunday, only upper 40s to low 50s for Monday, 50s Tuesday. I'm Day Weather Meteorologist on Day.
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6: All along the Front Range, this is the Jeff and Bill Show, where you hear both sides. Billy, we got some good deals out there for our listeners. 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Bill, I was driving down Parker Road Wednesday, and dude crossed six lanes in front of all of us.
1: Of course.
6: All within, almost to the point where he was going completely perpendicular.
1: Rest
6: of us driving.
1: Oh, geez. Okay.
6: Right? Like, he decided at this point, I need to be all the way over there.
1: Yes. Yes.
6: Right now.
1: You were in my
6: and
1: way.
6: You could just watch the frustration. But saw this headline out of Colorado Springs. Surge in road rage incidents is raising concerns down in Colorado Springs. Road rage incidents are increasing, according to the Colorado Springs Police Department, prompting renewed concerns from officers about aggressive driving behaviors and how quickly they can escalate.
0: CSPD, Colorado Springs Police Department, says officers responded to 62 road rage-related calls for service in March of 2026, up from 50 calls during the same month last year, and above the department's late 2024 mostly average of 49 calls per month. Frustration behind the wheel is common, but reacting in anger can have serious, even lifelong consequences, says the police department's crime prevention officer, Paulette Maces. You never know who is in the other vehicle and how they'll respond. Billy, I don't know if you've ever been in an incident road rage. I have, 100%.
1: Have you met me? Of course I have. I mean, that would be the thing that if we asked a poll, the Jeff and Bill listeners, which one of the two most likely involved in road rage? It's, I'm going to win that in a landslide. Yes. I'd be surprised if you get more than 5 votes.
0: So the I've got a combative attitude sometimes.
1: Yes,
0: what
1: you
0: makes
1: do.
0: Us radio hosts, right?
1: Yes,
0: so
1: absolutely.
0: Sometimes you just want to jump in. But what like broke through to me, and this has been the case in every circumstance ever, was, I don't know if I learned this or heard it somewhere, but someone said that you, if you get out of the car, you get into some type of physical confrontation with somebody, or you end up bumping them, or you chase them and all that other stuff, you will be connected to that person for the rest of your life.
1: Oh, yeah, absolutely.
0: And if you just let it go, within 30 minutes, you're going to forget it ever happened.
1: That's
0: so,
1: a good point.
0: Like, if you just drive away, just whatever, within 30 minutes, an hour, you're going to be gone. It's going to be out of your mind. But if you, like, get out and start going fisticuffs, you will know their name.
1: Yes, you will.
0: You will be connected to them for the rest of your life. It will be a memory. I mean, this will be, so when those emotions start going, I just remember that, and I'm like, go ahead.
1: Yeah, it's for me, and it's changed over the course of our lifetime, and of course, the Jeff and Bill audience lifetime, because there are times in which the audience, we've talked about this, guys, in the morning, that at one point or another, when you had a problem with someone else, there was that idea that you would settle it through fisticuffs out on the playground, or of course after school, the whole idea of meet me at the light at the flagpole, it's after school and that kind of a thing. But most of the people listening to the show have had an incident probably in their lives where some sort of a disagreement, a la a type of road rage incident, has been settled through physical violence. But now with the proliferation of not only firearms, but individuals believing the firearms in those situations give them the power and the right to attack you. We've changed. We've absolutely changed. And that's what changed it for me, was that even if I got out of the car and confronted the individual, I'm not looking to fight, but I'm like, come on, you know me, I'll run my mouth all day. But now it's the idea that that person might get out of the car with a gun. And what's really slowed me down over the previous, I'd say, 8 or 9 years from even doing the, I'm happy to do the finger gestures and annoy you and stuff like that. But the fact that we've leaned out outside of car windows and started shooting at people on highways. So at that point, I'm like, I don't care. I'm not going to let this get into a, let's just say, manhood measuring contest. That's probably the easiest way we can say it at 6 o'clock in the morning. I'm not going to get into this. And so it's not worth it, because I don't know who you are sitting in that car. And are you going to take this as an opportunity to express your Second Amendment rights and start to just let go? That's what worries me on this one. And I also think that we view cars and driving differently than elsewhere in the world. And Europe is the one that I have the most experience with. In Europe, driving is a team sport. In America, driving is an individual sport. They play together in Europe. Here, everybody, you can't possibly get in front of me. Letting someone merge in front of you is a loss. Now I'm further behind that person. I'm not ahead of them. Where in Europe, it's the idea of, if you can slide into traffic and I can slow down a little bit and all of us don't have to slow down and we can merge together and I'll keep going, even though you're going to arrive fractions of a second before me and wherever we are in front, that's okay, because it keeps traffic moving, rather than us screaming at each other, slamming on brakes, weaving in and out of the traffic. And I'll do you one story. We were coming back recently when we were doing the State Assembly in Colorado Springs. I'm sorry, in Pueblo. We're coming back through there, and it's the other side of Colorado Springs. I run into a, it's a BMW SUV, and it is one of the M series, and so it's the souped up one. So I know it's an SUV. I know they're running with heavy, they're running with a heavier car, but I know they got the bigger engine, and they're playing in traffic where they're sliding in and out, and they're going back and forth and back and forth. We break in, just on the other side of Monument, start sliding into I-25. When you get up and over the hill and you start getting to Lincoln, I-25, the BMW is right in front of me. BMW sees an opening in the far right lane. Whoosh, over there. Boom, floor is it gone. I'm like, okay. I approach traffic more like a river, and you'll appreciate it as a river guide. I watch the ripples. I watch where things are going. Yeah. I can see where things are, and I slide my car left or right. We get over to the 225, I-25 interchange. And everybody that knows it's a two-lane exit. I'm going through, and we're making that right-hand turn, going on to 225, and there I come. Guess who all of a sudden appears next to me? The BMW. Hang on. Dude that sped in front of me and had to go rawr, rawr, rawr, rawr, between all the cars. When we get to 225 and turning, I am in front of them. I'm like, what the hell's going on?
3: Satisfying
1: yeah,
3: feeling.
1: It is so nice, but I know that he has pissed off how many people between Lincoln and 225 because he is cutting people off and he's sliding into areas. And I'm thinking, how many people's days have you ruined? And I'm still here before you.
0: Why do you think it's getting worse in Colorado?
1: Oh, one, I think a couple of things. One, it's the car is an extension of our ego or id. It is an extension of you. And anything that happens outside the car is an affront to your personality and who you are as an individual. And so we almost compete that way. The other part is, and I hate to say this, the fact that we don't see a lot of road enforcement on Colorado highways and the side streets. We have stories that talk about, okay, easier thing. How many of the Jeff and Bill listeners have seen a car running down the road without expired license plate? How many times have you seen that? Or no license plate at all? How many times have you seen a car where you're like, that thing doesn't even look roadworthy? There's no way. I don't think that's even a real tire. How many times have you seen that? Just the other day, I'm in a neighborhood walking the dog. I watch a car ignore the stop sign. Just whoosh all the way through. They're going 25 at the time all the way through. And I'm thinking, wait. And so if we have come to the idea that registering a car has no consequences, basic road violations have no consequences, why in the hell shouldn't I drive like this is GTA? Why shouldn't I drive and go as fast as I possibly can, cut off whoever I can, because it doesn't appear to the larger population that those are being enforced.
0: Have you seen they're putting these cameras up on I-25 now?
1: Yeah.
0: And if you go, I think they introduced a bill 6 miles an hour over. It was 10, but 6 over, they could give you a ticket. Maybe we're bringing all these cameras upon ourselves. Well, text messages coming in hot. 3881 texting. Billy, listening to you puts me into a road rage incident almost every morning.
1: I bet I do, and I'm so sorry about that. I apologize profusely to everybody about that. I understand the frustration that I cause, and I'm sorry. That's why I suggest getting some little small, like foam balls or something like that, that you can throw at the radio. Just put my picture up there and just throw it. While you're going down there, just whatever you have to do. If you have to put my face in one of those squeezy dolls, go right ahead and just squeeze the crap out of me every morning. I know that my kids like to do it. Also, getting information from Crowley, Denver Police Department is not allowed to do those minor road violations we were talking about.
0: Yeah, right.
1: Yep. So if you go around and you see no license plate, no registration, they can't stop. So they can't stop the car. And now we're surprised that we're like, maybe all these rules don't matter. Well, maybe the stop signs that are red that have the white border are only a suggestion. Maybe that white border says, this is just a suggestion. You don't have to stop here.
0: I watch a lot of those badge cam videos and those kind of pullover videos.
1: Yeah, yeah.
0: And it's very clear that, like, asking for somebody's registration, for instance, right? Like, do the police really care?
1: Yeah, yeah.
0: To whether or not your car is registered. Is it typically becomes an indicator of something bigger.
1: So,
0: you know, the cartel drug operator probably didn't register his car.
1: Oh, yes.
0: Right? So it becomes an opportunity to kind of poke around a little bit with the person and dig a little bit deeper. But when you remove that from the Denver police, well, now you literally have to run into somebody.
1: Yeah.
0: For the police to find you.
1: And if the police aren't going to stop you for the minor violations, what's the chance they're going to catch you for the larger ones?
0: But how do you feel about all these cameras? I mean, Bill, you can get popped on I-25 now. I got to go see if that bill actually passed. Yeah. But going 10 miles an hour over, maybe possibly 6.
1: Yeah.
0: On I-25, 6 miles an hour over.
1: Yeah. I want to see how that's necessarily enforced and how they do the cameras, because there are going to be some problems. I'm not necessarily against them. However, if the cameras are there to monitor speed, I question whether or not that's the most effective way to monitor, and especially at 6 miles an hour.
0: Yeah.
1: Is the person that is going 6 miles an hour over the speed limit the person that is causing the road rage, or is the problem on the road? I would submit it's probably someone going faster, or someone that is weaving in and out of traffic, or someone that doesn't have license and registration of the car. So it seems to me that we are focused on that on a much smaller, lower level violation rather than the larger violations that we should be focused on. I've got nothing wrong with the cameras per se, but I think that we're focused on the wrong thing. The other one is, I want to know how the cameras work and how in a traffic flow they can figure out that it is my specific car that is going 6 miles an hour over. And here's where we get into the selective enforcement. Were there any other cars within 20 feet of me that were also going 6 miles an hour over?
0: Yeah.
1: Then you have to ask, why am I the one ticketed, not the other people there? Why isn't this a blank ticket if you're blank ticketing, if you're using all of this? And does the average speed of the group as it's going impact at all how the camera sees this? We don't know. I'm not sure how it's measured. With radar in groupings, it's a problem. With laser, you can, but laser is also line of sight. So it depends on where and how.
0: Yeah. Going with the group oftentimes makes you safer, right? The problem is on either side of that, if someone's going too slow or too fast, then the group, that's where it seems to get dangerous. All right, feel free to join the conversation. Give us a call, 303-696-1971. Text us on the Dan Kaplis Law text line, 720-819-5115. 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
1: Yeah, the best thing is what we fell in love with was it's not a long-term contract. 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
1: 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This is where you hear both sides. 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
7: Got 85's getting busier for us. Good Friday morning. We've got some problems. There's a crash on Highway 85. It's a rollover. Southbound Highway 85 approaching E-470. Lanes are blocked. Only the right shoulder is getting by. It's already about a 5-6 minute delay. I-70 is backing up. We got a new crash on westbound 70 at Brighton Boulevard. Slow traffic there. And the rest of the freeway is in great shape. With traffic, I'm Susan Field.
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1: 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That's not the right promo. Yeah, that's a mistake on my
0: part.
1: We're
0: all working on it.
1: It's a mistake on my part.
0: We're also, Billy and I both have kids at home, and we're at the end of the school year.
1: Yes.
0: It is like, dude, just... Every night I'm out for final band concerts.
1: Yep.
0: Dude, I got to brag on my son for a second.
1: Oh, please do. Yes.
0: Yesterday was his final band performance.
1: Oh, wow. Okay, now
0: 8th grade.
1: Okay, 8th grade, and what is he playing? This is important because the instrument's always important.
0: This is what was amazing.
1: Yeah.
0: All right, so he goes to a small charter school. Not a big band, right? It's big enough. It was about 20 people in the band.
1: Oh, that's
0: right?
1: Nice. That's pretty good for a charter school. Yeah.
0: So they're going, bro. My son starts on the trombone.
1: Okay. Trombone. Okay. Which again, I chose not to play. I played brass instruments as a kid. Trombone's way too big. I was going to carry that thing around.
0: Right. So he starts mid song, puts it down, picks up the flute.
1: Oh wow! Oh my gosh! No way!
0: Straight like Will Ferrell style.
1: Oh wow!
0: Right?
1: Okay.
0: You remember that part?
1: Yeah.
0: Anchorman?
1: Yeah. Yep.
0: So. He's switching instruments mid-song.
1: Oh, that's wonderful.
0: Down, goes back to the trombone.
1: Oh, that's fantastic. Way nice job. Did fun. You know that he had been practicing both instruments?
0: Well, I knew he was practicing both instruments. I didn't realize it was the same song.
1: Oh, wow. That's fantastic. Oh, that's really cool. That is neat.
0: That's impressive.
1: It's nice that he learns different instruments. I played with the Denver All City Jazz Band for about 3 years.
0: What did you play again?
1: I played the trumpet. I wasn't first chair at all. I wasn't trying to be first chair. I think I was third or fourth. I think I was fourth chair, and it's fine. I was not trying to be first chair. It was fun. I just enjoyed being there. But we'd play the same songs over and over again, and so after a while, we switched instruments. So we'd play them, and then the trumpets would go play the trombones. The trombones would go play the saxophones, and so for a while, the song sounded like crap. But we eventually learned, and the reason that we started doing it, that the conductor started was because they said, now you understand where the other instruments need to fill.
0: Yeah.
1: So you understand how everybody else comes in, and once you understand that, you'll get a better understanding of you.

0: 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All right, text messages coming in because this is the headline we're talking about. It's out of Colorado Springs. Surge in road rage incidents is raising concerns. They're up big down in Colorado Springs. Why do you think that's happening? And then the conversation went to cameras because they're starting to put them in different spots around the state, particularly I-25. KKP texting in. Morning, boys. The speed cameras in I-25 between Meade and Buc-ee's determines your average speed and will send you a ticket at 10 miles an hour over the for that average. Just a reminder that 9 is fine, but 10 is a sin. Faith, the history teacher, our state is broke and traffic violations are a quick money grab. I'm guessing that's what this is all about. Faith, the history teacher, is exactly right. All right, Billy, we got a phone call there?
1: Yeah, we're going to talk to Hank from Thornton, but he wants to do a little band and music conversation with us. Good morning, Hank. How are you?
2: Good, good. I want to compliment you on the fact that you gave up the trumpet and you tried all other instruments, but I will tell you that in the 60s, I was second chair with a trumpet.
1: No way.
2: Oh. In the high school band.
1: Dude, nice. Now, why did you pick up the trumpet? What was the reason? I had my reasons for picking up, but what was the reason you originally decided trumpet was your instrument?
2: I don't know. I just chose that, and then my parents signed me up for private lessons with Mr. Brueggemann, and Mr. Brueggemann was a former member of the United States Marine Corps Band.
1: Oh, wow.
2: And he taught me trumpet. And I had a Conn silver bell with a 14-karat gold mouthpiece.
1: Oh, my goodness.
0: That's nice.
1: That is spectacular. Oh, man. Now, here, Hank, I got to share this with you, man. This is one of the happiest moments in my life. Now, the kids didn't continue doing it, but two of my four kids, three of the four, decided to join the school band in middle school and then continued through high school. One chose violin, so a symphony. The other two chose trumpet. And this is the crazy thing, Hank. They both chose it independently of me. One of them didn't even know I played trumpet at the time. And they both chose an instrument. Now, here's the fun part. Once they chose trumpet, I went down into the crawl space in the basement and I pulled out my original trumpet. So they went to middle school band, both of them, yes, and played in middle school and then in the high school band playing my trumpet, which was really kind of cool.
2: Well, I want to see these kids get involved in marching bands. This orchestra stuff is
1: we didn't do
2: fine,
1: that.
2: But marching bands are fun.
1: I like marching bands. The problem is, and the reason I couldn't convince my kids, is because practice happens in parking lots when it's really hot out. And that's a hard sell. That's a hard sell for kids.
0: Right.
1: How would you like to go stand in a parking lot for a couple of hours and just sweat and sweat and sweat? That was a really hard sell.
2: You go on to the football field.
1: That's where it was. Yeah, when they saw the performance, they're like, "That's really cool." And then they saw where the band practiced, the marching band practiced, and they went, "Yeah, no, not doing that."
0: I appreciate the call.
1: Thanks, Hank. I appreciate it, man.
0: Text messages coming in. 2983. I played clarinet and was asked to do sax too. So orchestra is doing practice. I'm not feeling it. I just decide to do my fingering to be pretty mellow. Teacher says saxophone section, you're playing too loud. Guy next to me says, it's him. He doesn't know how to play.
1: You're like, I'm not even playing. That is great. Clarinet's a real talent. That's that's an underappreciated instrument. That's a really good one.
0: Speaking of the driving issue out there, Trucker Marcus, I think, makes a really good point here. It's not always the guy going six over that's the problem. They need to set up cameras and take care of the guy going 10 miles under the speed limit. Yes, those guys become the problems. All right, let's talk Mountain High Appliance. They got a great Memorial Day deal coming up at all Mountain High Appliance showrooms with incredible sales.

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1: 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We'll be back in a moment. 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
2: Bad crash up in Brighton. This is a rollover southbound Highway 85 approaching E-470. Right near 136th Avenue, all lanes are blocked off and traffic is stopped. On southbound Highway 85, use Brighton Road or Sable to get around this. Northbound 85 backed up as well. A problem with crash on westbound 70 at Brighton Boulevard that has just been cleared. Still have some slow traffic. With traffic, I'm Susan Phelan.
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0: All along the Front Range, this is the Jeff and Bill Show, where you get both sides. All right, Billy, give them, you choose the news.
1: Yes, it is that time of the week where, oh, it is Friday. That means it is the loser edition. Yes, the stories that Jeff and Blake felt weren't worthy of our attention come back for a second shot at glory.
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9: 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Loser! You're a loser!
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14: She's a loser.
15: You are such a loser.
14: Loser.
1: Yes, you know how this works. It's America's favorite fake radio news game show. These are stories I found on the interwebs about us humans. Really dumb ones. And why'd I do this? Well, we put headlines on them to play this fake radio news game show because those in charge have no idea we are doing this. Yes, they don't awaken until 7 o'clock, and we are going to take full advantage of being left unsupervised. Alrighty, Blake Olson, as always, joins us from the news department. Jeff is in the studio. Gentlemen, here are today's questionable stories. Headline number one, sticking it to ya. Headline number two, becoming part of the problem. Headline number three, shortage party. And we have a new one because we took yesterday off, so the brand new story is foul. You're handling the party ball. Well, Mr. Hunt, your choice, sir.
0: Foul!
1: Yes. Foul! No handling the party ball. Yes, we are already less than a month until the FIFA World Cup kicks off, and Miller Lite is debuting a first-of-its-kind match ball for the World Cup. Yes, the beer company is releasing its own soccer ball. It is the limited edition Miller Time MVP match ball. Golden white and holds an entire 12-pack of beer. Yes, the soccer ball holds a 12-pack of beer. I know. Now
0: I'm
1: you're
0: sure
1: interested.
0: You open those after kicking it around.
1: Well, here's the deal. The soccer ball is larger than usual regulation, about 1.5
0: yeah,
1: times usual
0: I'd
1: regulation.
0: Say so.
1: Now you've seen the black and white checkered balls. Imagine those black pentagons are actually colored gold, and inside you insert
0: a beer
1: can. Yep.
0: Wow.
1: That's how it works. That's the match ball. The limited edition match ball is available for fans starting for purchase May 20th and again on June 3rd, only while supplies last. Here's the cool thing. Price, $19.75.
0: Whoa, that's not bad.
1: Yeah, because Miller Lite was created in 1975. The problem is it's a limited time drop, so good luck getting your hands on them May 20th and June 3rd. It is the Miller Lite match ball. And again, a soccer ball that holds an entire 12-pack of beer. My college prayers have been answered. Okay, now.
0: Yeah, this is pretty cool.
1: I know. Blake, sticking
0: it's
1: it to you.
0: Already out of stock.
1: Yeah, oh, of course, yeah. Sticking it to you, becoming part of the problem or shortage party, Blake?
7: Becoming part of the problem.
1: Yeah, sometimes you just got to become part of the problem. And tourist attractions, sometimes they can just pop up anywhere. And recently, repair workers were sent to fix potholes on a country road in England, and they were forced to, well, become a tourist attraction and abandon their vehicle because their truck fell into a hole. Yes. The repair truck that was sent to fix the giant potholes coming down a road in Walton, Somerset, England, got stuck in a big pothole. Yes. Okay. It was wedged in there at a 45-degree angle. So this is a big hole. The truck's like, chonk. Yeah. And so people were coming out there, and, you know, of course, they were taking pictures and doing the stuff like that we always do when things like that happen. So, yeah, I just love the fact that the repair crew and truck that was sent out to repair the potholes had to call in and go, sorry, we stuck in a pothole. I don't know what to do about this.
7: They had to repair that one right after they got the truck out.
1: Right? Yes, exactly. All right. Now, Jeff, sticking it to you or shortage party?
0: Shortage.
1: Shortage party. Love of Diet Coke is running deep for millennials in India. But there's a problem right now. You see, because of the war in Iran, aluminum supply is low, and Diet Coke is in low supply because of that in India. There are the youngsters. They love them some Diet Coke. So now they're throwing Diet Coke themed parties and serving the aluminum cans. Diet Coke is not it is not sold in plastic bottles in India, only in aluminum cans. And so the Diet Coke fans are worried about not having access to their Diet Coke. They're finding it off the shelves. So kids are organizing parties. They go buy a bunch of Diet Coke when they find it in the stores, and then they throw a party with all their friends. Diet Coke
7: better
1: parties.
7: Better in the aluminum cans.
1: Yeah, better in the aluminum cans. At least it's a weird, it's not a beer party. But that's it. That's the end of You Choose the News.
0: Right.
1: Jeff, back to you.
0: I want to get this soccer ball so bad. All right.
1: Oh, me too.
0: We'll be joined by the Colorado Catholic Conference next. Give you a rundown of what happened at the state capitol regarding abortion pills. You're listening to the Jeff and Bill Show, News Talk 710, KNUS in Denver.
1: And I got Jeff to buy a soccer ball.
2: Bad crash up in Brighton. This is a rollover stopped on Highway 85 closed. Just after 136th Avenue near E470, traffic is stopped. Nearly a two-mile backup southbound Highway 85. Got a lane blocked in that northbound direction as well. Avoid this area. Get around it. Brighton Road or Sable. Now, the rest of the drive starting to get heavier. Traveling in the metro area, no other problems. With traffic, I'm Susan Field.
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0: All along the Front Range, this is the Jeff and Bill Show, where you hear both sides. Folks, there's a great event coming up. The Western Conservative Summit, the future of American conservatism, taking center stage at the Western Conservative Summit, July 30th through August 1st at Colorado Christian University. As we mark the 250th anniversary of the Declaration of Independence, we gather under the theme, A New Birth of Freedom, Reigniting the American Dream. This is a moment to reflect and recommit to the self-evident truths that built America. Be part of this conversation, shaping the next 250 years of American exceptionalism with incredible speakers, including Kayleigh McEnany, Ben Sasse, Mike Pence, Riley Gaines, Isabel Brown, Daniel Hannan, and many more. The summit kicks off July 30th with the William L. Armstrong Award by honoring Heritage Foundation founder Dr. Ed Fulner and featuring a keynote address from the 48th Vice President of the United States, Mike Pence. 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Billy and I were talking road rage last hour, and it's spiking, particularly in Colorado Springs. Why is it? Let's go to Bob in Tacoma calling us in. Good morning, Bob. You're on with Jeff and Bill.
1: Good morning.
2: Good morning, fellas. One quick comment on the trumpet there. Bill is, I played in high school too, and they're all, really the only reason I played is because there's only three buttons on it, and I figured I could learn that, you know.
1: That was part of it too. My cousin was playing saxophone, and I was like, yeah, no.
2: So then I switched to guitar, and that was a little tougher, you know. But anyway, quick comment on the, and then I'll let you guys go on the road rage. You know, I grew up in the trucking business here in Colorado. We've been, you know, I worked with my dad, back in the late 60s, and then, you know, still working in the industry, but not driving anymore, you know, work more with the safety and compliance teams. But, you know, road rage has been going on from way back in the late 60s, even here in Colorado, you know. I think we had a little more enforcement back then because we didn't have the population, but, just wanted to make a comment too on the, the theme has been the same. You know, we belong to the Colorado Motor Carriers Association, so we work closely with the Colorado State Patrol. And the theme has been the same ever since I can remember when we do our safety meetings and everything else. The two major things are speed and following too close. We preach that to our guys all the time, you know. And, of course, when we hear from them all the time, too. Well, leave distance and people pulling in front of us. Well, then you back off another car length or two car lengths, guys. That's just something that you have to get used to, you know. But it's frustrating. I know it is for all the guys out there. And I believe the Colorado State Patrol, like I say, we work closely with them. Their heart is in it. You know, I mean, the cameras, I think, are good. You know, I mean, I don't think it's up there. I don't think it's so much money grab as it is these guys are truly concerned about saving lives. You know, I mean, they see some of the most horrific accidents you can imagine.
1: Oh, yeah. I want to talk to you a little bit about the over-the-road trucking thing, just for a personal experience, because I had this deal of with the family driving the minivan, and I hated the minivan until I had enough kids, and then I would knife fight you for the minivan in the parking lot. But what I noticed about the minivan is when you're driving, everybody cuts off the minivan. If you're looking in traffic for that place that you can slide in front, it's always in front of the minivan. Talk to us about being that over-the-road trucker and how everybody tries to cut off the truckers. And I've talked to my kids about it, that understand, there are times in which I understand getting in front of the trucker, but when you're slowing down and coming to a stop, that's a dangerous time to cut in front of the trucker because he's heavier and it takes him a lot longer to stop. So talk to us about truckers. Yeah. Do you guys get cut off all the time on the roads?
2: Yeah, you know, and we're not over the road. You know, we do a little over the road. We do down in New Mexico, but our primary focus has always been up and down and through the state of Colorado.
1: Yeah.
2: And, so we're in Colorado all the time. Every now and then we'll run out of state. We've got 48 state authority, but it's, our focus is here in Colorado with refrigerated trucking. And then we do, you know, groceries and medical things of that nature. But we see it here all the time, too. I mean, it's just a matter. I think people just, you know, get nervous being behind a truck and they want to get around them, you know.
1: Yeah.
2: And they just, you know, obviously we're slower, but I think, you know, I mean, we track the average speed, and we're going the same as everybody else here in Colorado. Throughout the course of the day, if we average 38 miles per hour, that's what we're doing, you know, and up and down, at least through the Denver metro area. But, yeah, and I mean, I think a lot of things people don't understand when they try and pass on the right or, you know, and we've got cameras in our trucks, too. So, I mean, it just, you know, people try and pass on the right or they just, you know, they'll get in front of you and don't realize if they slam on their brakes. We've got, you know, usually 80,000 pounds of freight on there, you know.
1: Yes. Takes you a heck of a lot longer to stop.
0: And how about those people that pass on the shoulders?
2: Oh, yeah.
1: Good
0: night. All right.
1: Oh, yeah. Hey, Bob, appreciate
0: that,
1: man.
0: Thank you, Bob, for the call.
1: Yeah. I saw a video of that the other day, someone being passed on the shoulder here on I-25. Yeah. Like, this is crazy.
0: We're all going to end up in automated cars, believe me.
1: Yes.
0: And it's because, in part, because of the idiots out there. All right.
1: Exactly.
0: Now is time for the news.
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5: He said he's not going to give military equipment. That's a big statement. He said that today. That's a big statement. He said that strongly. But at the same time, he said, you know, they buy a lot of their oil there, and they'd like to keep doing that. He'd like to see Hormuz Strait opened.
4: Air Force One is headed back to the U.S. after President Trump wrapped up his summit with Chinese leader Xi. They discussed trade, Iran, the Strait of Hormuz, and other topics in a closed-door meeting. Trump has invited President Xi to the White House this September. Right now, he wants the war in Iran to end, as do all of us, at least most of us. Oh, let me see here, of course. And here we go.
5: President Xi would like to see a deal, man. He would like to see a deal, man. And he did offer. He said, if I can be of any help at all, I would like to be of help.
4: And a bunch of hoity-toities also made the trip, including from Boeing, as they sold some flying machines to the Chinese.
5: One thing he agreed to today is going to order 200 jets. That's a big thing, Boeing. 200 big ones. That's a lot of jobs. It's a lot. Boeing wanted 150. He got 200.
4: A DOJ official says the U.S. has plans to indict former Cuban President Raul Castro. The indictment is expected to deal with Cuba's shooting down of humanitarian assistance planes back in 1996. The move comes as the Trump administration continues to put pressure on Cuba. The Pentagon is scrapping plans to send 4,200 soldiers to Poland. Multiple outlets are reporting that an armored brigade combat team based in Fort Hood was ready to be deployed, but that those plans have now been halted. 2 weeks ago, the Pentagon said it was pulling 5,000 troops out of Germany. Monument leaders are looking here in Colorado are looking at whether to ban data centers. Take your pick, potato, potato, before any proposal comes forward. Mayor Mitch Lakine says the town currently has no code defining or allowing data centers. Town officials are reviewing possible impacts on water, utilities, and local landscape. The discussion comes as other Colorado communities debate large data center projects. Now, Tucker had Mr. Wonderful on, Kevin O'Leary, on this week, a couple of days ago, who's trying to build. He's basically the face of that huge data center in Utah, 40,000 acres. It was a great debate.
6: I've always seen every technology that has been loathed as it's come in always creates new jobs, and I assume the same for this tool. It's just a tool. So, you know, the surveillance is a great point. We have laws regarding surveillance, and we have laws that restrict the government, and they're built into the Constitution. We have free speech. All of these things remain the same. They don't change with AI.
7: Well, they did until last week when the president led the charge to change the law and allow warrantless spying on Americans.
4: What about that? It is a great debate. For me, it was an hour and a half, I think. It was very, very informative. Colorado Republican candidate for governor Scott Bottoms says the state is riddled with corruption and spending millions of dollars on illegal immigrant abortions and transgender surgeries. Bottoms made that claim last night during his debate with Barb Kirkmeyer.
8: Why are we paying for illegal immigrant abortions and transgender surgeries when our seniors are having their money taken away?
4: He was asked several times for evidence to support his claims, with Kirkmeyer saying at one point that most of Bottoms' claims were inaccurate.
8: This is an unaffiliated. This is for Democrats and Republicans. If you're part of that team, you choose the person for your team.
4: Bottoms also opposes allowing unaffiliated voters to cast ballots in the state Republican primary, while Kirkmeyer said blocking that access could alienate independent and GOP voters.
9: You're so important in this race. You have a clear choice to make, and I believe I am that person.
4: All right, the Broncos schedule is out. Denver opens the season on the road against the Chiefs and KC before hosting the Jags. Playing host of the Jags in its home opener against Jacksonville. Broncos also scheduled for several national TV games, including matchups on Black Friday and Christmas Day. Denver's late season schedule includes the Bills, the Patriots, and the Chargers. The Rockies are back in town tonight at 6:40. First pitch. They'll try to get back on track against the Diamondbacks last night in Pittsburgh.
10: One out here in the ninth. There's ball grounded to the first baseman, O'Hearn. Throw to second, one back to first. Double play. Raise the Jolly Roger.
11: And all around, a serious win for the Bucks.
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4: 7-2, Pittsburgh wins that one. 58 in the Springs, 59 in Denver, and that is the latest. I'm Blake Olson. 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This is where you hear both sides. 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
13: For today, tonight, through most of Saturday, warm, dry, sunny conditions. Should be a beautiful evening at Coors Field as the Diamondbacks take on the Rockies. And we are looking at shower and thunderstorm chances holding off till late Saturday. But by Saturday afternoon and evening, showers and thunderstorms, especially over northern Colorado, will be developing. Some will be strong out across the northeastern Colorado plains. Then, as we get into Saturday night, cooling off. Showers will linger in some areas. Then for Sunday, a good chance of showers and thunderstorms will continue into Sunday night and Monday. By Monday, temperatures will be significantly cooler and staying quite cool through the day on Tuesday. Highs today for Denver and Colorado Springs will be around 80 to the lower to mid 80s. 40s, low 50s tonight, 75 to 80 Saturday. But only 60s and 70s Sunday, only upper 40s to low 50s for Monday, 50s Tuesday. I'm Day Weather Meteorologist on Day.
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0: All along the Front Range, this is the Jeff and Bill Show. We hear both sides. We're going to talk with Brittany Vesely of the Catholic Conference, Colorado Catholic Conference, coming up here in just a second. America's 250th birthday is almost here, and you're invited to be a part of the celebration. Join me and a lot of other great conservatives June 5th and 6th in Inglewood, Colorado for the Last Stand Festival. It's a two-day family-friendly gathering for Americans who want to reclaim the values our country was founded on. You'll hear from some of the boldest voices in the conservative movement: Victor Marx, Ali Beth Stuckey, Frank Turek, Seth Gruber, Steve Dace, Abby Johnson, and many more. It's time for Colorado conservatives to stand up. 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June 5th and 6th in Inglewood. We'll see you at the Last Stand Festival. All right. Well, it was a rush down there at the state capitol to get some bills passed last minute. And a great organization tracking all of this, defending religious freedom, the sanctity of human life, and strong family values, is the Colorado Catholic Conference. And we're joined by their executive director, Brittany Vesely. Good morning, Brittany. Thanks for joining the Jeff and Bill Show.
1: Yes, good morning.
15: Good morning. Thanks for having me.
0: All right. Give us an insight on what they closed with. I've heard things about abortion pills on college campuses, threats to the ability to even form groups on some of these campuses as well, and then family issues. Give us an overview of what you saw down there at the state capitol and what this legislature was able to achieve.
15: Sure, thank you. So this year we saw 433 House bills and 193 Senate bills, and we kept to keep in mind each lawmaker is permitted to introduce 5 bills, so we went way beyond how many bills were supposed to be introduced this session. And I know many bills were introduced as late bills that died by leadership. So we could have seen a lot more and probably more worse bills too. The last days of session had several victories and defeats. So we were able to stakeholder on some child sex trafficking bills. One really good one passed and now is awaiting Governor Polis' signature. We got a safe haven baby box bill. That was a good one, but there was very bad legislation that passed as well, especially in the last few days, as you pointed out, Jeff. The sanctity of life for preborn children, parental rights, religious liberty. Some of those bills include HB 261309, abuse in cases of separation. Now that's awaiting the governor's signature, and that's a very deceptive bill. If we remember what happened with HB 1312 last year, so that would be HB 251312. That was the bill that brought over 700 Coloradans to the Capitol to say, no, we don't want the government to interfere in parental custody decisions if the parent and child disagree on something like gender ideology. And this bill does exactly the same thing. So hidden within a domestic violence bill that otherwise would be really good policy, they put, again, that coercive control language that if a parent and a child disagree on gender ideology, if there's a parent with a child that professes trans ideology, then the state can come in and take that child from the parent. So that's in this bill. also in this bill underneath health-related abuse. If
0: hold on, Brittany, real quick, I just want to be clear on that. So that did pass.
15: Yeah.
0: So right now,
15: it did pass.
0: If the governor signs it and there is a child out there, a parent and a child, and they have a disagreement over trans ideology, the state can remove that child from the family if, and then put them into like foster care or something else?
15: That's right. So HB 1309 defined coercive control in the bill as a pattern of behavior that takes away the individual's liberty, the minor's liberty or freedom, and strips away the individual's sense of self, including the individual's bodily integrity and human rights. So this applies to the definition of parental monitoring of child access to service. So it goes way beyond even to the gender ideology question. So the finding a phone app on a parent's phone to know where your child is located, telling your child that they have some bad influences they need to stay away from, all of these actually fall under this definition of just normal parenting behaviors to ensure your child is a good citizen, as well as disagreements on your child's gender ideology. So
0: every child feels like their freedom's getting restricted by their parents. Like, that's literally our job description at this point, is to restrict your freedom because you are 14 years old and you use your freedom to make bad choices. That is why we exist. So that passed. Wow. And any indication from the governor as to whether or not he'll sign that?
15: Very likely, because again, it's hidden in a domestic violence bill. So there are some things that on its face are good with this bill and adding more enforcement to make sure that spouses and children are protected from domestic violence cases, issues. But it has this section in it with pertains to normal parenting decisions, gender ideology. It also has a section under health-related abuse that says if you interfere or control or prevent access to reproductive health care, including contraceptive use, the reproductive health care information, and controlling and attempting to control reproductive outcomes, that's considered health-related abuse. So that could be a male partner who disagrees with his female partner, the mother of his unborn child's decision to abort her child. He would be considered engaging in health-related abuse and subject to state sanctions, including several days, weeks of therapy that he has to undergo to respect her reproductive freedom, so-called reproductive freedom. So there's a lot of bad provisions in this specific bill that unfortunately didn't get a lot of clarity for the broader public, because this bill was supposed to die in appropriations. So it went from the House into House Appropriations. Because we're in this major deficit year again, and we're going to be again next year, anything that was above a $500,000 fiscal net was supposed to die in appropriations. Somehow this bill and several other bad bills had a zero fiscal note when they left appropriations last week and moved immediately into committee within hours. So the only two people testifying on this bill when it hit committee were myself and my colleague Nathan Fisher, because there was nobody else available within 2 hours of notice to come and testify against this horrendous bill. Again, whereas we had 700 people show up against the same provision just last year.
0: That's Brittany Vassily with the Colorado Catholic Conference joining us to give us a rundown of a number of last-minute bills that were rushed through the state legislature. Brittany, this seems to be a very clear violation of free speech and religious freedom. Unheard of in Colorado, as we tend to pass these things and then get them overturned at the U.S. Supreme Court. I mean, that seems to be where this will go. And the other thing I've noticed about these types of bills is that they never pay an electoral consequence for having them overturned at the U.S. Supreme Court. So they'll pass something. I remember being in those rooms 6-7 years ago when the restrictions on counselors were passed, and we were all clearly saying that this was a violation of free speech. The U.S. Supreme Court agreed with us in kind of a bipartisan fashion, and no one paid for that electorally. So they seem to know what they're doing, passing these unconstitutional bills and then just knowing they get a good 5 years out of it before someone overturns it. Is that what's happening here?
15: Exactly. And it's funny that you would bring up the counselor decision in Childs v. Salazar, because we have yet another issue when it comes to conversion therapy the Colorado legislature decided to respond to Child C. Salazar on the same day by creating HB 26-1322. That creates now, it's been passed, it's waiting in governor's signature. It creates a private cause of action against therapists who offer compassionate counseling and therapy for individuals, including minors who suffer from gender dysphoria. So the Colorado legislature, instead of taking the mandates from the U.S. Supreme Court that they cannot restrict the First Amendment rights of counselors who, based on their sincerely held belief, want to care compassionately for those who are facing gender dysphoria, they said, oh, no, we can now create a private cause of action so those people can be sued for doing their ministry.
0: That's Brittany Vesely. She's with the Colorado Catholic Conference. She represents the bishops along the Front Range down at the state capitol. Now, I'm intrigued by an interaction you had with Tom Sullivan, a state senator, where he seemed to question whether or not you adequately represented the Catholic Church's beliefs in a very hostile way. Tell us about that interaction.
15: Yes. So during the state Veterans and Military Affairs Committee, that was just last Thursday, Senator Sullivan was the sitting chair because Senator Wallace sponsored the bill. And this, again, is HB 1309, which we discussed earlier. And because it was moved so quickly into committee, there was only my colleague, Nathan Fisher, and I in the opposed position. And we voiced our, you know, empathy to the bill. We said we support provisions of this bill, but there are some provisions when it comes to human sexuality and sanctity of life that we have serious concerns with based on Catholic social teaching, well-founded Catholic social teaching. And in response, after we gave our testimony, there were no questions, and Senator Sullivan, the sitting chair at the time, just lambasted the Catholic Church, the Colorado bishops whom we represent, saying how he was embarrassed to be a Catholic, and he can't believe what he's hearing, that his family would be embarrassed to hear us. And when I asked, can we respond to this, because there were some pretty negative comments there about what the church believes in, a clear religious discrimination that was portrayed by the sitting chair, he said, no, you can take it up with the Senate president. So we have done that. We addressed our concerns with Senate President Coleman, as directed by Senator Sullivan during the committee. We asked for Senator Sullivan at a minimum to apologize for his behavior, but he had not done so. So as a result, we are now issuing a formal complaint with the Capitol. We think that that's necessary.
1: That's Brittany Vesely, Executive Director, Colorado Catholic Conference, joining Jeff and Bill live. We're kind of recapping the end of the legislative session. Got a question. I want to go back to when the conversation about the health-related abuse. Now, the example that was given was a woman that was looking possibly to keep the child, and then the father in the situation, will assume they aren't married, is encouraging her to get an abortion, and that would then be considered health-related abuse. Would it work the other way as well? Is that portion of the law written that regardless of the choice of the mother, anybody else that is expressing a counter argument would be open for this health-related abuse? Can you explain that a little bit deeper for us, please?
15: Sure. I mean, this can cut both ways in the sense of when we're talking about reproductive outcomes and the woman's so-called right to choose what she does with her body when it comes to the life of a preborn child that's in her womb, this mostly is addressing, based on the intent of the bill, any outside so-called interference with that woman's choice to either sustain the life of her child or to terminate the life of her child, who is an individual person. So when it comes to the male partner having a choice as the father that contributed to that particular life, this bill's intent is to silence him, but it also could silence grandparents who also have an interest on maintaining the life of their grandchild. But I think to the question that you're asking is, if the woman is being coerced into an abortion, or maybe in the interpretation of the lawmakers being coerced to sustain the life of her child, we need to get to the root of what we're talking about, which is sustaining the life of an individual person that is not the woman. So there is a clear violation of sanctity of life of the preborn child. If we're cutting it the other way, But we could say there are other bills actually that were passed, including HB 261335, which is the Abortion Medication Access on College Campus bill, that actually increases the instances of abuse, because we're seeing more and more that because of the access to damaging abortion pills, more women are having their drinks spiked with abortion pills because male partners are trying to get out of having their child be born. In a similar fashion, if we have more lax laws through 1335 in a male partner trying to terminate his child because of the access to abortion medication, we could argue the other way, that a male partner in this case with 1309 could be trying to coerce or interfere with pregnancy outcomes to sustain the life of the child, which is actually the will of the mother itself. So you could say it cuts both ways, but there is a clear violation of sanctity of life if we're just putting the life of the child aside to only discuss the interference of pregnancy outcomes.
1: Yeah, I think that's the thing, is I want to see how this thing is interpreted, because while I agree that it is somewhat heavy-handed and probably isn't going to accomplish what they think, if that through the law it is applied equally, regardless of what that outside influence is, either to keep or terminate the pregnancy, it's tough to get around the idea of, yeah, the selective enforcement. So that's going to be one I want to see how this plays out inside of the courts. Now, the coercive control, how again did they define coercive control in the bill that you were talking about?
15: So they define coercive control as a pattern of behavior that takes away an individual's liberty or freedom and strips away an individual's sense of self, including individual's bodily integrity and human rights. And before that, I was talking about applying to minors.
1: Yeah.
15: So this is why it's a interesting and very deceptive bill. If I could characterize most of the bills this legislative session, it's that they're saying one thing and doing another. Very deceptive. Several of these bills actually play off of each other, which I can talk about, including the one I just mentioned, the abortion pill on college campuses bill, with the new additions that were added last week with HB 261141. There's also provisions in that go hand in hand to silence life-affirming opportunities for college-age women on college campuses, just being pushed towards the abortion pill. But for your question, in this coercive control definition in HB 261309, if any lay person reads this, they don't understand this as, oh, the state can come in and take your child. But if you've been in this game for a while and know that we already had 1312 last year, and interestingly, Senator Wallace, who's the sponsor of 1309, also sponsored SB 2618, which died earlier this year because it also had hundreds of Coloradans come out and oppose it. And it also said that the state can, more directly said actually than even 1312, that the state can come in and take your child for disagreements on gender ideology point blank. She said, well, in her comments after we were able to strip that language from Senate Bill 18, she came to the mic at the end and lamented that this bill had to be stripped of this important section, which is the state taking your child away from you for disagreements on human sexuality. And she wants to bring that bill back. We just didn't realize she meant a month later. So that's HB 261309's new, very deceptive language, which is in adding the coercive control as it applies to a minor. If the minor and their parent disagree on the minor's sense of individual liberty, and particularly including, and this is part of the definition, their bodily integrity and human rights, and it goes further to talk about access to services, all of that, based on the language, and we had legal analysis from Alliance Defending Freedom on this, applies directly to the question of so-called gender-affirming care, of trans ideology, and that puts the government, again, in that very crucial relationship, parent-child relationship, when it comes to the individual's sense of self, which that's what 1309 defines it as.
1: Now, Brittany Vesely, how are they defining sense of self? Because, and Brittany Vesely, executive director of Colorado Catholic Conference, joining Jeff and Bill live, talking about some of the legislative victories and defeats that happened as the term ended yesterday. How are they defining sense of self? Because it's not usually a legally defined term. And the reason why I ask is because you and I can easily, and Jeff could easily, come up with a very, very overly broad definition of a sense of self. And that could be even down to peer group. I mean, it doesn't have to be gender ideology. Your sense of self might be defined on the fact that I'm a theater kid, I'm a jock, I'm an anime fan, etc. And parents may disagree with that, especially. Talk to me about parents of the goth kids. They may not exactly like or appreciate that kid's sense of self. So can you give us a little bit more of an understanding? Because that's where I find that particular law to be very complicated, because it seems to be, I understand you're talking about they're drawing it to create a narrow definition for gender ideology, but I'm reading some of that language and I'm interpreting it as something that can be incredibly broad, even down to the fact that I don't like the fact that my little kid's going to school and hanging out with the goths. I don't like all the dark clothes and the pale makeup.
15: Right. No, I think that that's a good point that you're pointing out. So the problem is that this bill, again, is overly broad. Is deceptive. So we don't have a definition in statute of what they mean by sense of self, unfortunately, which is why we say that this bill also applies to many normal parenting behaviors. They don't define in statute that find a phone app or you telling your child that your minor, that their friend group is a bad influence on them. That's not defined in statute, but it all applies to this very broad definition of what it means to strip away the individual liberty and sense of self of a minor that could allow for the state to come in through the court system and strip away the minor's so-called strip away the parental custody rights of the parents in order to allow for that minor to experience their fullest self, whatever that effectively means.
1: I think what's really good, and we got to get to a break because we'd use up so much of your time, and I know you got really actual stuff to do during the day, not just talk to guys on the radio. But I think it comes down to the fact that yet again, our Democrat lawmakers are trying to accomplish a specific goal, but don't want to claim that they're trying to accomplish that specific goal. So they write the language in an overly broad manner, hoping that it is a large enough net to catch what they are intending. It seems to me a little duplicitous, and that's why I believe they continue to run up against roadblocks, both the state Supreme Court and nationally, because they're doing it exactly that way.
15: Well, I think there's some context clues with the expansion in Colorado's anti-discrimination law to include new protected classes of gender identity and gender expression. Gender expression is also not defined in statute, and that could be interpreted as a sense of self based on definitions of gender expression elsewhere. But I agree. I think that the overly broad written bills, when they introduce very specific bills like 1312 and Senate Bill 18, they die because Coloradans say no. So they need these more deceptive, overly broad bills in order to accomplish some of their goal, which they make it clear in other contexts.
0: That's Brittany Vesely, Executive Director of the Colorado Catholic Conference, the United Voice of the Catholic Bishops of Colorado. You got to go to their website, cocatholic.org, cocatholic.org, one of the great organizations down there fighting for religious freedom, for the role of parents in guiding the education of their children and promoting the sanctity of human life. It's a challenge in this state. Every single year, it seems to get worse. And there's times where I sit there and I go, they can't possibly add anything more to, for instance, the radical abortion agenda they've already engaged in the state. But then they find another way to do it. And fortunately, we got good folks like Brittany Vesely fighting down there at the state capitol. Go to cocatholic.org, cocatholic.org. We appreciate your time this morning. Thank you, Brittany.
1: Thanks a lot.
15: Thank you both. I appreciate it.
0: All right, let's talk Guyrie's, folks. 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Go see the great people at Guy Reese. You'll be sure to thank me. 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
16: Bad crash up in Brighton. This is the rollover. Southbound Highway 85 is closed at 136th Avenue. All lanes are blocked off. Traffic is jammed up solid for a couple miles. Take at least 15 minutes to get through there. Try to avoid it. Southbound 85 is closed. You could use Brighton Road or Sable as your alternate. The rest of the drive is getting heavier here, but there's no other problems. With traffic, I'm Susan Thielen.
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0: All along the Front Range, this is the Jeff and Bill Show, where you hear both sides. Folks, we got some great deals for you in the Colorado Springs area for summer camps. Families, you know, you got to get the kids out the house a little bit and all those screens are going to be spent.
1: You got like 3 weeks to get them loose. What are you going to do? This is ridiculous.
0: We give them like a little bit of grace right at the beginning of summer. Yeah. Play some video games, watch some movies, decompress after finals and all those demands. But after about 2 days of that, you're like, all right, get out of the house.
1: Yeah. go do something. And we are going to save you money and keeping your kids busy. You're going to know where they are. They're going to be taken care of. And we're going to save you some money. If you have not scheduled things for your kids this summer, hey, we've got you covered. This is a last minute deal that's fantastic.
0: 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So, great conversation with Brittany Vesely, Executive Director of the Colorado Catholic Conference. That's the united voice of all the bishops. And they worked out the state capitol. And I find this intriguing. Like, I've always understood that there's an element of experimentalism that takes place in law and policy. Let's pass some stuff. All right, it's going to face some legal challenges. We're trying to figure this all out. Okay? So here's where the boundaries lie. You have a anti-Christian, pro-LGBTQ state legislature. And year after year, they pass laws that are affronts to Christian values and morals. And as a result, Christians like Jack Phillips, Lori Smith and the counselor down in Colorado Springs end up having to sue. And these laws oftentimes get a 5-year run as the lawsuits work their way up to the U.S. Supreme Court. Now, 3 times in a row, the U.S. Supreme Court has slapped them down. And there's been no electoral consequence. So the state legislature just goes right back at it. This year, like within a day or two, they were back at trying to figure out this private right of action regarding counseling and conversion therapy. So they went immediately to the state capitol. So here's the dynamic that we're in, Mr. Thorpe, and I want your take on this. You have lawmakers that pass a certain law they know is unconstitutional. We're very clear telling them it's unconstitutional. They know they get a 5-year run at it. Groups like Alliance Defending Freedom, for instance, have said, we love Colorado in the sense that you guys keep providing wild cases for us to challenge. So we're like in the midst of this like experimental law policy, lawsuits. And I feel like the rest of us are sitting here going, okay, what are you doing at the state capitol to help us? Because it just seems like you want to test law and policy at this point. Your thoughts, sir?
1: Well, I'm going to take this a little bit higher in varying degrees as far as what the actual goal is. And where I'm going

0: go with this is something we've talked about recently, is gerrymandering. Because gerrymandering, we used to be kind of a wink and a nod to it. Now it's fully embraced. And that's the point, is that you talk about it often, my friend, about why there is no electoral consequence to pay for the crazy things that you do. But that's the point of gerrymandering. That's right. The exact way and reason that both the Republicans and Democrats are trying to set up the system this way. Because once you are in gerrymandered safe districts, doesn't matter. You can do whatever crazy thing you want. And the way the districts are gerrymandered right now, and the overwhelming support that Democrats have inside of Colorado right now, means they will not ever pay an electoral consequence. Right. There's no reason for them. This is why I want to talk about in the larger scope. This is the danger of where our politics are headed. Our politics are headed to this state by state by state. It's going to happen both at state level and also at a federal level. Because imagine at a point in which here in Colorado that our House representation is so gerrymandered that it will always be people from that party. Everything, you know how Pat Schroeder bequeathed the seat to Diana DeGette, and Diana DeGette will bequeath it to someone else. That's exactly what's going to happen. Yeah. That's how our representation is going to happen. It will be locked in, people that don't have to pay any electoral consequence, so they can do whatever crazy thing they want, and the people that stand there and the few that will still vote for them will cheer and yell and scream. And that's why they don't have to pay an electoral consequence, because the system is set up that way. And that's a problem.
1: 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Jump in, 303-696-1971. 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
0: 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This is where you hear both sides. We are the Jeff and Bill Show.
2: Friday morning, heavier traffic and delays to deal with. The big problem is up in Brighton. Highway 85 is closed. Southbound Highway 85 shut down at 136th Avenue. That's approaching E-470 and traffic is stopped. Try to avoid the area. Try to avoid southbound Highway 85. You can use Brighton Road or Sable to get around it. Rest of the drive slowing down, but there's no other problems. With traffic, I'm Susan Field.
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1: All along the Front Range. This is the Jeff and Bill Show, where you hear both sides. 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
0: Go ahead, Bill. I got a question for you.
1: Yes, sir.
0: This is from our friend Mary in Wyoming. She had to run, but she wanted to talk to us real quickly, and I'll do it as the music is coming out, about gerrymandering and how when you get into places like California where it's all gerrymandered and then the cost of living gets really, really high, we've seen Californians fleeing and heading to red states because of a lower cost of living, but they're bringing their Colorado liberal values with them inside of those states. How is that going to impact the voting population there? That do these gerrymandered districts end up evaporating in part because when the liberals all in one area and they're concentrated in gerrymandered,
1: they're like locusts.
0: Yeah, exactly.
1: They just move from one state to the next. That's what progressives do. They destroy everything. All right, we will continue. Ty Winters is with us next. 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
0: AM 1460, FM 101.1, The Answer in Colorado Springs. This is where you hear both sides. More legislative nonsense coming up. Ty Winter's got all the details. We're back in a sec. Jeff and Bill Show.
2: Bad crash and a closure up in Brighton. Southbound Highway 85 shut down at 136th Avenue. It's approaching E-470, and traffic is stopped, jammed for a couple of miles. Don't get stuck there. And a lane blocked as well, northbound 85 at 136th Avenue. Avoid this drive. Use Brighton Road or Sable to get around it. Now, the metro highways, typical activities, slowdowns, but no other crashes. With traffic, I'm Susan Fee.
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13: This is Seth Leibson for townhall.com. In an age of fleeting stories fed by a constant conveyor belt of crisis and frenzy, keeping all of us in a common state of agitation with little ability to focus on the meaningful, let us do exactly that as we prepare for Memorial Day coming up in another weekend. The great historian Wilfred Macleay once wrote, quote, "Without memory and without the stories by which our memories are carried forward, we cannot say who or what we are. Without them, our life and thought dissolve into a meaningless, unrelated rush of events," close quote. The commemoration of those who, in the words of James Garfield, made immortal their patriotism and their virtue in defending this country gave us the greatest lessons in who and what we are, and with the greatest of meaning. Who and what we are matters. Thus, the memory of them and what they did for us matters. They are antidotes to meaninglessness. We can celebrate 250 years of our country's life because of those we reflect on this Memorial Day. Thank God for these heroes. I'm Seth Leibson.
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1: All along the Front Range, this is the Jeff and Bill Show, where you hear both sides. 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
0: 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One of the cool things is they set up test kitchens, so you can go in and kind of get a feel for what it's like in your place. But most importantly was what Jeff was saying right up there at the beginning, that they had access to over $700 in local incentives. You know what that means to you? When you walk into those big box stores or you're shopping online, they don't give you that deal. Yeah, the guys at Mountain High Appliance are going to do you a solid because they know a lot of other deals that are not out there being publicized, and those deals aren't handed to those big box stores. They don't need them because of the high volume sales they're already engaged in. They don't care about saving you a little extra scratch because they're going to sell so many of those washers or dryers. 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But for Mountain High Appliance, it's about you getting the best deal and making sure you get the best customer service. 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You're going to find a better price, a better deal, and better quality than anywhere else out there. Go to the guys that we trust, Mountain High Appliance. If there's anything in the kitchen, anything in the laundry room that you're worried about, any of those appliances around the house, these guys are going to help you save more money than anywhere else in town sold. That's it. That's all I got to do.
1: Great job, Billy. We got Ty Winter, the assistant minority leader, next. Give us a rundown of these last few days at the Colorado State Capitol. Does it feel like things are better? Yes, it's because there's no longer Democrats down at the state legislature writing 500-plus bills to make your life a living hell. We're going to talk with Ty Winter about what it's like to work with those people.
0: Don't you feel like saying, ding, dong, the witch is dead? That should be the theme song every time the legislature closes.
1: And they dance down the stairs.
0: Exactly. It's a came up the stairs. We should be playing it. Absolutely.
1: All right. Now it's time for the news.
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16: TGIF 64 and sunny, 63 in the Springs. 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Our top story, one of Colorado's Republican candidates for governor says the state is riddled with corruption and spending millions of dollars on illegal immigrant abortions and transgender surgeries.
19: Why are we paying for illegal immigrant abortions and transgender surgeries when our seniors are having their money taken away?
16: That's Scott Bottoms, state rep. He made that claim last night during his debate with State Senator Barb Kirkmeyer. The Springs pastor was asked several times for evidence to support his claims, with Kirkmeyer saying at one point that most of Bottoms' claims were inaccurate. Bottoms also opposes allowing unaffiliated voters to cast ballots in the state Republican primary.
1: Now Blake, were you going to play some more audio debate?
16: Here, I'll play this and then you can comment.
1: Right.
19: Unaffiliated, this is for Democrats and Republicans. If you're part of that team, you choose the person for your team.
16: Go ahead.
1: Well, so there's lots of vagueness with regards to the spending, and I think that's where Scott's got to go in this particular case. So, for instance, we know from the city auditor of Denver that a third of funding going to the homeless, they can't account for. Right.
16: So, right.
1: Like, yeah, which we think that there's fraud, but are there people being charged and brought up on? And so I found this dynamic interesting because in this instance, both are kind of right. So Scott Bottoms is alluding to the fact that there's just a lot of vagueness with this money. We're spending money on illegal immigrants. We know that. There's programs out there to provide health care for illegal immigrants. We know that illegal immigrant kids go to school in this state and we pay for their schooling. He just didn't have the exact numbers at hand. And after Minnesota, after Ohio, after California, after seeing all the fraud, yes, there's probably likely fraud in there. He's just got to get a little bit more specific. Right. But part of what Barb Kirkmeyer is going to face, that's going to be a challenge here, is that she's tied to the budget. She's the top Republican in the Senate on the Joint Budget Committee. So to just also blanket make claims that there's no fraud out there or there's no problems with where our government funding is, I think that puts her in a challenging spot as well. Yes. So for Scott to go, well, there's like, oh, there's fraud. And all right, well, Scott, you got to come with the receipts.
16: A little more specific.
1: And, yeah, exactly. And then for Barb to be like, well, I sat in these committees and everything's great. You're like, oh, come on.
16: Yeah, a little more specific.
1: Yeah, exactly. So,
16: data.
1: Yeah. Yeah. And Democrats control our state. They don't really care. It's not their money. So we know that it's going to some fraud out there.
16: Yep.
1: So.
16: Yep. No, you're right. So we'll see what happens. As Jeff said earlier, a couple more debates in this process. Let's see. As far as the unaffiliated issue, Kirkmeyer said blocking that access could alienate independent and GOP voters.
20: You're so important in this race. You have a clear choice to make, and I believe I am that person.
1: All right. What do you think, Blake? What do you think? Do you think independents should be voting in Republican primaries?
16: I do.
1: You do?
16: I do. Yeah, but then again, I can see the dangers on.
1: Are you a registered independent?
16: No.
1: Oh, you're not? Okay.
16: No. But I could see, you know, how these things can be manipulated. What is your feeling?
1: I find it like a broader social failure, to be honest. The idea that you cannot join a party and still get to pick who their leader is.
16: Right.
1: And it's symptomatic of larger things, that people don't join churches, for instance. They don't join civil groups. They don't even join bowling leagues anymore. It's like the only thing we're willing to identify with is our local sports team. That's it. Right. I'm like, come on, guys, pick a team, get involved, be part of your church board, be part of the elder selection. You know, just be involved. It's just like, I'm going to sit around as an independent, not really stake my claim on anything.
0: Yes. Yeah. Welcome to the party. Yes. You are welcome. It is our fault. And we are now like over 50% of the voting registration,
1: yes,
0: I think, in the state.
1: Wow.
16: The Charleston Bowling League.
1: Billy at least does trivia.
0: Yeah.
1: Right? Like people join teams in trivia.
0: Yeah. I stood in bars and we did Star Wars trivia last night.
1: Yes.
0: Yep. Oh, it's fantastic. But
16: oh, wow.
0: Oh, yeah. It was absolutely wonderful. And this, okay, side note, just tangent. We'll take a little side quest here. Did Star Wars trivia last night at Launchpad Brewery. And round one was good. If you had a moderate knowledge of Star Wars, you probably did really well. Mm-hmm. Second round, oh, that was an MF-er. Oh, that was a punch to the nose.
16: Really?
0: Yeah, it was serious. Round two, weapons and ships. Wow, that was fantastic. It was great. Wow. Oh, yeah, it's like, what's the name? Can you pick out the name of Darth Maul's ship?
16: Oh,
0: can you do that?
16: Lord.
0: What is the name of Darth Vader's Command Super Star Destroyer? Things like that. Oh, yeah.
16: Are all these multiple
0: serious
16: choice?
0: Yes, they are multiple choice, but that doesn't really help. Like, okay, name of Darth Vader's Executive Star Destroyer. Is it the Vindictive?
1: Starship Enterprise.
0: Nope, that's the Captain Kirk and Spock. Is it the Vindicator? Is it the Interrogator? Is it the Immortal? Or is it the Executioner?
16: Ooh.
0: What is it?
16: B.
0: Nope. Vindictive comes from the Lego series. The Interrogator is involved in the battle at Endor. The Immortal is the Star Destroyer that is chasing down Tantive IV, which is Princess Leia's ship at the beginning of A New Hope that has the Rebel plans, that has this plan for the Death Star on it. So it's the Executioner. Darth Vader's Star Destroyer is the Executioner.
1: All right, we got to get to tie a winner.
0: I get to tie, but what I want to say is with the idea of going back and forth in the primaries, is that the thing that everybody's missing is, let's say that you're a Democrat and you want to go and you want to play in the Republican primary. And that's the goal. Because right now, you only get one ballot. So if that person that's a Democrat wanted to vote in the Republican primary, they just don't get to vote in the Dem primary.
16: Yeah.
0: Now, they just have to register as a Republican. And they get to do the exact same thing.
1: Right. No, they should.
0: No, but
1: join the team, but they won't. They get to sit there as an independent.
0: Well, no. I'm talking about the Democrats. No, the issue is that we have Democrats coming over. The issue is Democrats coming over and playing in the Republican primary.
1: They can do that.
0: yet yeah. there is no barrier preventing that from happening
1: but that's
0: still.
1: That's not the biggest concern to me. The biggest concern is we're just like floating beans that don't join anything.
0: Yeah. You know why? Because both your parties suck. High five to everybody out there in the Jeff Mill audience that agree with me.
16: Great point. Air Force One is headed back to the U.S. after President Trump wrapped up his summit in Beijing with Chinese leader Xi. Nick Harper reports Trump is describing the visit as incredible and said fantastic trade deals had been reached.
5: He said that American farmers would be very happy with the deals. There's a possibility that China, he said, would buy billions of dollars of soybeans. On Boeing aircraft, he said China would buy 200 with a promise to buy a further 750.
16: Trump and Xi also discussed trade, Iran, the Strait of Hormuz, and other topics in a closed-door meeting. After the meeting, Trump said Xi wants the Strait of Hormuz open as soon as possible. He also invited President Xi to the White House this September.
5: Donald Trump made lots of warm but somewhat vague responses to what had been achieved. He said it had been an incredible visit with fantastic trade deals, and that lots of problems had been settled.
16: The head of the Border Patrol is stepping down. Mike Banks has served in the role since the start of President Trump's second term last year. He told Fox News Thursday he feels like he got the ship back on course. And I agree with that. The youngest member of Cuba's prominent Ladies in White political opposition movement has been freed from prison. CCL Bosco's release follows high-stakes secret negotiations in Havana between the CIA director and Cuban leadership. The 29-year-old was granted an emergency visa and is immediately relocating to the U.S. Avalanche start the Western Conference Finals Wednesday in Lodo against the Golden Knights. 5 days of preparation before that series begins. Rockies first pitch tonight, 6:40, taking on the Diamondbacks, try to get back in the win column. They lost to Pittsburgh last night 7-2. 63 in the spring, 64 in Denver. That's the latest. I'm Blake Olson. More of the Jeff and Bill Show ahead on News Talk 710 KNUS in Denver, and now on AM 1460 and FM 101.1 The Answer in the Springs. This is where you hear both sides. 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
21: For today, tonight, through most of Saturday, warm, dry, sunny conditions should be a beautiful evening at Coors Field as the Diamondbacks take on the Rockies, and we are looking at shower and thunderstorm chances holding off till late Saturday. But by Saturday afternoon and evening, showers and thunderstorms, especially over northern Colorado, will be developing. Some will be strong out across the northeastern Colorado plains. Then, as we get into Saturday night, cooling off, showers will linger in some areas. Then for Sunday, a good chance of showers and thunderstorms will continue into Sunday night and Monday. By Monday, temperatures will be significantly cooler and staying quite cool through the day on Tuesday. Highs today for Denver and Colorado Springs will be around 80 to the lower to mid 80s. 40s, low 50s tonight, 75 to 80 Saturday. But only 60s and 70s Sunday, only upper 40s to low 50s for Monday, 50s Tuesday. I'm Day Weather Meteorologist on Day.
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1: All on the Front Range. This is the Jeff and Bill Show. We hear both sides. We're going to talk with Ty Winter coming up in just a second. He's the assistant minority leader down at the Colorado State Capitol, which means he's the number two Republican. We'll chat with him. But first, I want to talk to you about the gun room, my friend Wayne. 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The Gun Room, Colorado values protected, preserved, and passed on. All right. So could you imagine being a Republican down at the state capitol? Just every day you got to – it's like the inmates run the asylum at this point. Yeah. It's just absolutely nutty. Bills proposed – that you know are destroying the state. So then...
0: Well, here's the thing. The bromide is this. Imagine now the idea of being a Republican and being a part of the Colorado legislature is... Now, some of us have had this experience, but imagine that during the entire session, you show up and you say, hey, guys, you're at the office. And there's some sort of like a large meeting conference room. You walk in, you're like, hey, guys, I got an idea. Maybe we should. And they go, boo, boo. You're like, okay, I'll just go outside. That's the experience in a whole.
1: And so I'm always intrigued when you finish a session like that. What's your go-to drink to just decompress? Well, joining now is the assistant minority leader. Yeah, and I'm going to ask him that. So you're done with session, and you go get some whiskey, a beer, a margarita, Ty Winter. How about you?
0: A pan-galactic gargle blaster. What are we doing?
4: Good morning, fellas. Thanks for having me. It's definitely nice to have a glass of bourbon when session's done, for sure.
0: Excellent.
1: We appreciate all the good work you're doing down there. All right,
0: I appreciate that you said assistant just glass, minority. Not the bottle.
1: Yeah, right. Give us a rundown about the last few weeks of the state capitol. How screwed is our state?
4: You know, I mean, everybody right now this morning, I know how every legislator's feeling. It's that hit by a Mack truck feeling. You wake up and you're at home. You know, it's nice to be home and sleep in your own bed. And, you know, thank you for always having us on. And, you know, guys, it was a rough year, no doubt. But, you know, at the end of the day, we had some really big fights. You know, we fought hard against extreme indifference. I mean, we saw that bill come along, the murder bill, and then, you know, seeing things like trying to legalize prostitution, and that's what makes it hard to be a Republican down there, is because not only have we went off the tracks, now we're starting to get way off the tracks into things that we never thought we'd see in this state. You know, we're still the sixth regulated state. Going into session, we were the most, I think the third most expensive state to live in. And then we saw, you know, more regulation put on business. We saw more regulation put on insurance. You know, fees on housing, the attack on Tabor, which I will say, you know, one thing I will say, though, is because there was a lot of bad, but the Senate and the House were actually able, between both chambers, committees and thirds, to kill some really bad bills. You know, just in agriculture committee, we killed really two of the three bad Tabor bills, 1221 and 1222, died in the Senate. Some mill levy rates bills that were bad died. So, you know, even though they still pounded that, you know, that net home of, you know, we're going to fee everything, we're going to end run Tabor, we were able to knock a few things off. So, you know, when you walk out of there last day, it's nice to at least walk around with your head held high. When you know, we had a real big gas bill. I don't know if you heard about that. They were going to introduce basically a bill that would kill utility companies, finish the natural gas industry. And, you know, between negotiations with You know, all the stakeholders, we were able to actually, you know, we read a bunch of bills at length on Saturday, and we negotiated that bill all day, and then finally we got to the end of the day and they didn't even run it. So that was another big win for Colorado, you know, something that people don't see. But, you know, it was another tough year for Colorado, though, no doubt.
1: That's Ty Winter. He's the assistant minority leader. That's essentially the number two Republican in the Colorado House of Representatives. So we're saying the motto could be this: we know it's bad, but it could be a lot worse. Thank a Republican.
4: Well, no, thank you for that. And, you know, one thing I do want to say that I noticed this year was, is, you know, we see people in Colorado hurting. And, you know, I have tons of friends. I got a big district. So I call people all the time and I'm like, give me the real person, you know, feeling of Colorado. And they're like, you know, there's people that are upset at gas prices. And, you know, there's people, you know, every once in a while talk about national politics. But still, the number one topic in this state is Colorado's a mess. And I think that's going to stick with voters. And one thing we saw in this session is they ran tons of legislation to counteract federal measures that they didn't agree with. We spent tons of time debating those laws, and they're not even caring about the people of Colorado. You had Republicans bringing bills about affordability, about reducing fees, protecting minors, retail theft. They ran some deregulation bills. And the Democrats, all they were worried about was Trump and the national level, and the people at home are suffering. So, you know, I think one message that needs to be spread wide and far is that Republicans actually fought for the people of Colorado, while the Democrats fought against the federal government and put the people of Colorado aside.
1: Ty Winter, I want to ask you, you interact with Democrats on a daily basis. They're clearly elected here, and they have control. What do you think the electorate is saying by the makeup of the legislature down there? Because this isn't the first session that we've had to deal with where they pass radically unconstitutional laws that drive up the cost of living, that have to go be challenged at the U.S. Supreme Court. So clearly people see something with Democrats and are going, we want them to be in charge. So I'm going to give you a sense, a time to first analyze that dynamic. And then what is the solution that Republicans provide? How do they speak into that dynamic? So first, why are Democrats getting elected in this state? The types of people, I mean, you're seeing these types of people down at the state capitol. So tell me about them. And then two, how do Republicans have a winning message to break through to those voters?
4: Well, you know, and I'm glad you asked that question, because I go on record in the WOW. I have a record of saying that supermajorities aren't good for anybody on either side. When you can't go in a room and negotiate and make the sausage together to where there has to be give and take, it isn't good for the people of Colorado. And I say that as well. I say, you know, if we go into a negotiation on a bill and both sides get what they want, but not everything they want, and maybe they're both a little unhappy, it's usually the people on the outside of the building that are benefiting the most. And I don't think you guys would disagree with that. Now, you know, there is the Opportunity Caucus. And to be honest, that's helped us be part of the safety net. I talked about us killing bills because, you know, we needed those allies in those committees, especially in House Judiciary, that's got a real radical progressive section. And then there's a couple that hang there, you know, kind of in the middle, that side with us on some of this radical legislation. So trying to find those allies there that, you know, you can find that ground like politics used to be, guys, where we disagree on a lot of things, but the things that we can agree on, we can unite on those and not worry about getting attacked for uniting on killing something bad. And there's a lot of people in that building, and you'd be surprised, that want to see more balance. We talk to colleagues across the other side of the aisle all the time that are like, man, you know, we need more balance in this building. And us as Republicans know that. So the electorate, what it comes down to is, to kind of finish the analyzation you asked me for this question. So, you know, the electorate is running to the middle. That's obvious. The numbers show it. I think that the Democrats have gone so radical, and they have so many progressive socialists. I mean, there's members that wear the rose, the DSA pin down in the WOW now regularly. So I think the people of Colorado, you're going to start to see the more urban sprawl areas kind of start to flip more conservative, because at some point people are going to just have to look at the state and say, I've got to make a choice whether I want to stay in the state, raise my family, whether I can afford it, whether it's safe enough, whether the education is good enough, whether we have the right mental health treatment, or am I going to move to a state that's friendly to business and I can get a good paying job and take care of my family? So those things are coming. We'll just have to see what they do. And what Republicans offer, we offer common sense. I think the Democrats ran for power, got power, and didn't know how to lead. And I think the Republican caucus in both the House and the Senate has a varied breadth of knowledge, whether it comes to business owners, farmers, ranchers, engineers, teachers, physical therapists. I mean, we have a great makeup of what Colorado really is. And on the other side, it's lawyers, activists, NGO operators. So, and then the final thing is how can we get the message out? And how can we get good candidates to run? Because, you know, there's some meat grinder races that a Republican's going to run, and they know they're in a meat grinder. But if we don't find that quality candidate that's going to put in the work and just not be a placeholder and go into the district and have town halls and just don't go to Republican meetings and go to places where they're going to be confronted and uncomfortable, we're not going to gain any ground in those areas because we don't have a counter voice if we just have somebody that raises their hand to be on the ballot. So, and I think that's going to be you gentlemen and us trying to get to the mainstream media, you know, the main outlets in Denver. And we're starting to see them turn too. And another component is labor. Labor's been in the building uniting with Republicans because they're fighting for their lives. Labor, especially like, you know, the IBEW, the pipe fitters, those gentlemen are coming in and they're testifying against bad nuclear bills. And it kind of goes back to what the president did is he built a broad coalition. He opened the tent and he, you know, I mean, look at the percentage of vote Trump got for labor this time around and promises of bringing industry. So you're starting to see labor come in and be like, hey, guys, we've got to work together where we can and we'll disagree where we can. So in my opinion, to wrap it all up, what you asked, we're going to have to find colleagues on the other side of the aisle that we can make alliances with to kill bad legislation. We have to get more of those people elected on that side in those crazy districts and flip from crazies. We have to get more Republicans elected in the urban sprawl as people run from the city. And then we have to find good candidates that know they're going to go into a race they're probably going to lose, but they're going to have to get out in the public and start espousing Republican values. And then at the end of the day, I think if we can build that coalition with groups like labor, where we're going to vote against some of their legislation, but we're going to try to save their jobs because we're the party of the blue collar worker, and we start to work with people all over the state and build a broad coalition, that's what it's going to take, in my opinion, for us to become relevant again.
0: That's Ty Winter, Colorado House Assistant Minority Leader, joining Jeff and Bill Live, doing a postmortem on the legislative session. I want to talk to you about that idea of finding allies. And I want to have a little bit of a discussion coming from your side of politics. And talk to the Jeff and Bill audience about trying to find allies on the Democrat side of the aisle to work with. And where I'm going is sometimes I feel the voters make it very, very difficult for lawmakers to find allies to work with because, for an example, let's say, Ty Winter, you're working on a bill that is really going to help, we'll say just for its conversation, it's going to help shore up some Second Amendment rights here in Colorado. And you have got some Democrats that think, okay, that seems common sense. I can get on board and I can support this. But you know, Ty Winter, you're going to hear from some of your constituents that they're going to go, oh my God, how can you possibly work with them? Because don't you know they hold this position on climate change, or they hold this position on hating conservatives and Christians, and they hate churches, and they never go to church. Talk to the audience about how difficult it is to find those allies that you need to dance with based on the song that is playing in the well at that moment, not about everything else on that person's playlist. That's got to make it difficult to navigate and find those allies to work with because you're going to be pilloried based on their other votes.
4: You know, first and foremost, thank you for the question. I think that's really important because I think that's something that's a real struggle within our caucus and for Republicans. But it's the relationship you build with your constituents. And in my opinion, that's the work you put in. I'm in my district all the time. I have a full-time job, but I go everywhere I can. I go to schools. I talk to parents. I really try to do my job because when I signed up, you know how that all is. We have our last name and we, you know, that's all we have is our name and our word. So I take that serious and I go to my constituents and I have built the relationship where I can say, I have worked with this person for the betterment of this, or I have worked with this person. Now, do I work for them? Yes. If they keep me in check, that's their job. I work for them. But at the end of the day, they understand that we, in certain places, we have to get together and we have to find those allies because, you know, there's about four or five really important bills that I've run for my district that I've drafted, worked hard on. And if I didn't have a counterpart, it would have never got over the finish line. And that's just the reality that we face. And if we're going to go, if I'm going to go get, like, you know, I got the cultivated meat bill last year. We got a revegetation bill for the lower arc this year. If I wasn't able to find a Democrat co-sponsor, the possibility of that bill getting out of the House is slim to none, getting out of committee. So you have to build those relationships for the betterment of your district. You know, but you have to do what's right over what's popular. And, you know, I think our constituents understand. As long as you can explain to your constituents why you did it with a real reason that's going to benefit your district and help. Nuclear energy. I have had an ally in nuclear energy there since I've been in the building. Representative Alex Valdez, inner city Democrat. You talk about two totally different people. And we both believe that nuclear energy is the future. He has his reasons. I have my reasons. And we bring that perspective together and we have pushed hard and we've passed some major legislation in this state to move nuclear energy forward as a team. And then there's times we're beating the hell out of each other in the well over other issues. So, I, you know, it has to happen because people want us to govern responsibly. And unfortunately, if we don't change the culture of we both have to take our ball and go home, people are going to continue to run to the middle. And now I'm not saying we don't change our values. We don't back off on who we are. I mean, I believe personally that I went into the building, I have kept the values of House District 47. I have voted the values of House District 47. I have represented all of my constituent, no matter what party affiliation, one way or another. And I believe that that's competent governance. And there has to be negotiation and give and take because in the building, like I said, that we're in, if we're not willing to go to the table and to negotiate and try to find a way to move forward, they could totally shut us down. I mean, really, the way the rules are, fellas, they have a quorum without us. They don't have to call on us to go speak in the well, which don't get me wrong, it wouldn't be right and it would be all over the news. They wouldn't even have to recognize us. There's so much they could do to literally put us in a corner. And we've been able to have that ability to say, okay, let's try to at least get some of our values, some of our legislation passed. And I think that's huge. And it has to be done. If we're going to do anything for our district until we get the plan done that we talked about earlier, I believe that we can go in there, keep our values, stay true to our constituents, stay true to the Republican brand, still negotiate with our counterparts, and try to get good legislation passed. And then finally, I think we need to try to go back to the politics that when I grew up. I grew up in a household where we talked about news and politics. There was no TV, and that Reagan era of politics where, you know, there's some people you're just never going to agree with. And there's people that you're going to fight like heck with about things, but then you're going to find those people where you might agree with them 70 or 80% of the time. Like I have a lot of old blue dog Democrats in my district that support me because they still believe in God. They still believe in the country. They still believe in fiscal responsibility and they're still Christians and have values. And those are the people that we need to make allies with because if we can't win them over and we can't win independents over, we're going to stay in the position we're in.
0: That's Ty Winter, Colorado House Assistant Minority Leader, talking to Jeff and Bill about the end of the legislative session. No TV. Makes me wonder, what did all your furniture point at in the living room? But that's it for another day. It's another day, Representative Winter. I like the idea that you're talking about how to find that commonality because in Colorado, it really is a large Venn diagram. And each house district has its own things that are going to be important. And those districts are going to overlap in some areas. And they're going to be different in some areas. But you've got to find where those circles overlap in order to move things forward. Now, Ty Winter, you have an opportunity here. Let's just for the conversation say that there is someone in the Jeff and Bill audience that is going to be a really, really good Republican candidate. This is someone that could really do some good work for the party. Now, this is what I want you to address is how do you convince someone like that to run, given our current political climate? One being how divisive it is, how you can be attacked for simply trying to find path forward with someone across the aisle that disagrees with you in order to get something done. And even more importantly, you guys are in the minority. How do you convince someone that could be a very good Republican candidate to get into the game because they don't have the power to maybe affect the change they want to down at the legislature? What do you do to get them in the game?
4: I think the first question is how much do you love your country and your state? Because to do this, you've got to give up everything. You've got to give up time with your family and your kids. You've got to give up time for yourself. It's horrible on your health. They've got to be willing to commit. How much do you love your state and your country? Are you willing to put it all on the line to make this place better? And if the answer is, yeah, I love my country and my state that much, I think that's a good start. There are people just like you all that love this state and love this country, and we want to see what's best. We all want to thrive. There's nobody that wants to see this plane crash, and I don't believe in that type of politics. I mean, wanting to see people fail is never going to be my game. I'm a conservative Christian from rural Colorado, and I believe in my community, and that's why I do this, and I want to uplift everybody. I don't want to see anybody fail. I want to see us all make it, because that's the American dream. And we need to find candidates that feel that way about their country. And there's people out there, but they have to be willing to sacrifice. And I always tell them, just like the founding fathers, I mean, they were taking their farms and their ranches, and they were tar and feathering them, and they were split and quartering them. And I mean, they were literally persecuted. I mean, anybody that's done any type of good has been persecuted from one point or another. And you have to have a strong back, and you got to have strong shoulders, and you got to have a heart for people. You got to be a leader servant and put people before yourself. And those are the things that I believe personally, and this is just me talking, that are qualities of a good candidate. And then somebody that can take a punch on the chin, and somebody that can take lies about them. I mean, people lie about us all the time. And I truly believe I think we have to get the ego set aside. We have to all start rowing in the same direction. I think good candidates need to be humble and team players. And there's so many good qualities. How do we get those people? We have to uplift them. I mean, people ask people, run for office, and then we have these candidates call us, well, I can't fundraise. Well, candidates have all the money they need to win races. It's just in your pockets. And they don't get any support financially. Then they can't get people to go knock doors for them. Well, if you can't get people to volunteer and help your campaign and you can't get any financial donations, you're literally in the meat grinder with no tools.
1: Yeah.
4: And then trying to get the youth involved. I mean, the youth are not involved. And that's one thing I think we don't do very well. I mean, I know we have a good, you know, young Republicans group starting up. But in our local communities, we need to start pushing our youth to be involved in the brand. So, you know, I think it's finding a good, young, diverse group of people that love their country, that hold all those moral values and ethics and have that toughness and grit and are willing to work really hard. And those are the type of people that I would love to work with as the Assistant Minority Leader of the House Republicans. I wish we had 20 more of a mold of those people. And, you know, we could really affect some change and be ready to lead for Colorado.
1: It's Representative Ty Winter, Assistant Minority Leader. That means he's the number two Republican in the Colorado House of Representatives, joining us, reflecting on the state legislature, the bills that were passed, and the future of the Republican Party as it moves forward. You can follow him on X, x.com/RepTyWinter, RepTyWinter. Go enjoy some bourbon, my friend, and
0: yes,
1: take some time off this summer. Thank you for your good work down at the state capitol.
0: Yes, you've earned it, sir.
4: Awesome. Appreciate you, gentlemen. God bless House District 47. God bless Colorado, but most importantly, God bless America.
1: There you go. Representative Ty Winter, feel free to join the conversation. What'd you hear? Do you think that that's the best way for Republicans to move forward? And what do you think of what the Democrats did down at the state capitol? You can give us a call at 303-696-1971. 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
0: 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This is where we hear both sides. We are the Jeff and Bill Show.
2: Problems on I-70, very slow, trying to get out of Aurora. There's a crash on westbound 70 at 270, left lane, the express lane blocked. Emergency crews there, westbound 70 at 270, jammed at 225. It's going to take at least 15 minutes to get through there. Crash on eastbound 70, just past Washington in the right lane. And southbound Highway 85, shut down, approaching E-470 up in Brighton. With traffic, I'm Susan Phelan.
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0: 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Now, we've had Victor Marx in studio. Coming up, Barbara Kirchmeier, also running for governor of the state of Colorado on the Republican side. And then lots of open lines. 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
0: All along the Front Range. This is the Jeff and Bill Show where you hear both sides. 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Bill, I'm always intrigued by the rationality that lawmakers, at least Republican we just talked to, Ty Winter, try to bring to the electorate here in Colorado. I say that because I think most voters are highly emotional, and I think most Colorado voters just hate Trump. And I see that in the Democrat ads. Like, there's a reason why Michael Bennett and Phil Weiser only talk about how much they hate Trump. Because to a majority of voters in Colorado, that lands. So they'll sit here and complain about the state. They'll go, oh, it's so expensive. Oh, that's just so hard. Oh, the traffic is terrible. The roads are terrible. And then you go, well, the Democrats have controlled the state totally unrestricted for 7 years now. They're not going to go, you know what we need to do? Maybe bring a little balance. Maybe a mixed. No. They just sort of, orange man, bad. More Democrats, burn them. And you see it in California, Washington, Oregon. Colorado's in that category now. We're in that world where it just sucks because most of our voters are just emotional libs. That's my perspective.
2: Yeah, I can see that. The thing is that I believe that on the other side of the aisle, Republicans would behave the same way. I don't think it's necessarily unique to Democrats. And part of it is, we can talk about Trump and his push for gerrymandering was because he said he won in a landslide as an overwhelming election. He got 49% of the vote. And yet he classified that as a landslide. And because of that, he said that the Republican Party deserved more representation because of that. And I think that's the problem you get into, is this assumption that because we win this, we then should be allowed to do a whole bunch of other stuff. It's why the Democrats ran the thing about climate change and the sauce packets, because they feel they're allowed to because they have unfettered power. And as you talk about, there is no electoral consequence, but that's how the system is set up. It is set up specifically so that Diana DeGette in District 1 never pays an electoral consequence to anything that she votes on nationally. It doesn't matter.
0: If you're a special interest group, look what you got. You write some checks. You stroke some checks out that way. Diana DeGette does what you need her to do, and you're happy.
2: Yeah.
0: And at the end of the day, the constituent. But we're just, it's a reflection of us.
2: Oh, yeah. Yeah, because we love our party so much, and whatever party jersey you put on, that you want everybody else to suffer a humiliating defeat, and we should crush them. It should be a 56-0 type of a win. And if something is wrong that somehow you didn't win, then, of course, it was fixed. And somebody else on the other side, they did something. They paid off the refs. They did something. It's a sixth grader that complains the refs like the other team so much, and that's why they lost the afternoon soccer game. And it gets a little bit silly, and I don't think that – I'm not convinced yet that we actually want – moderation or equal representation inside our politics because we don't vote for it. I'm hoping that with Colorado having more and more unaffiliated, that maybe both parties are going to have to forced to the idea of deal with an amorphous blob of people that don't have a single set of values, and you got to figure it out. That talking to the people

0: that are unaffiliated is going to be the most difficult thing.
1: People choosing our elected officials. That's going to work.
0: We all have values. The issue is that because we're unaffiliated, we don't all share the same core values. So you actually do you have to make it.
1: How do you end up building a government like that?
0: The unaffiliates, you're not supposed to, because it's supposed to be coalition. That's the idea, is it gets you back to compromise at the core. You're going to have to compromise in order to get us unaffiliates on board.
1: I am sitting here looking at, you know, guys like Kent Theory and others who got us into this position where independents are voting. And I didn't find him to be a radical lib, but that's now who controls our state. So did it work? All right, feel free to join the conversation, 303-696-1930. Text us on the Dan Kaplis Law text line, 720-819-5115. 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
0: 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Marcus and Aurora's up next. We'll take your phone calls as well. We'll be back in a second. This is the Jeff and Bill Show.
2: Traffic along I-70, there's problems. Slow out of Aurora, westbound 70 at 270. That crash in the left lane and the express lane. Jammed up, solid back to 225. Take at least 15 minutes. Had a problem on eastbound 70 after Washington. That wreck in the right lane. Up in Brighton, rollover crash. Southbound Highway 85 is shut down, approaching E-470. With traffic, I'm Susan Phelan.
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1: All on the Front Range. This is the Jeff and Bill Show, where you hear both sides. Ty Winter joining us, and we're reflecting on the conversation, the state legislature. This is done. The damage right now is not at least going to get any worse than what they've already done this year, although Jared Polis still has some things to sign, but not a good legislative session for those of us who appreciate freedom and limited government. Let's go to the phone lines. Marcus and Aurora. Good morning, Marcus. You're on with Jeff and Bill.
0: Good morning.
12: Morning, guys. Well, you know, Colorado has more unaffiliated voters than the Democrats or Republicans because people got tired of this crap. And then you look at this stupid stuff. Natural gas, wolves, illegal aliens, subsidizations, and all this. People are tired. It's about time to come home and look out for the Coloradans.
1: Marcus, I appreciate that. You're rational, but I think most voters in Colorado aren't. I think they're educated by government-run schools that have taught them that there's oppressors and oppressed, and that the government is the vehicle by which to alleviate our ills, and so they keep voting for Democrats over and over again. I think they just emotionally knee-jerk vote for Democrats. So what do you do?
12: No, because you're a parent. Your kids grow up around you. They've got the same morals and values as you and Billy. Mm-hmm. But I'm going to tell you, Victor Marx hit something here. There will be a change this year.
1: From your lips to God's ears, Marcus. I appreciate
12: you
1: the call.
12: Better watch.
1: Thanks so much.
0: Thanks, Marcus.
1: We'll watch it. I mean, that's what people were saying about Trump, too. You know, things are going to change. So could a Republican break question. Through? Feel free to join the conversation. Would love to hear from you. Let's go to Pete.
0: Pete and Centennial.
1: You're on with Jeff and Bill.
0: Yeah, good morning.
13: Hey, good morning, gentlemen. Thanks for giving the broad spectrum that you guys always do. This Ty Winter guy, I didn't know who he was, and I guess he's the assistant minority whip.
1: Yep, number two in the House for Republicans.
13: He's exactly what Colorado needs to run a statewide campaign. I mean, I heard more sense out of that guy talking about how he handles his district and how he works across the aisle. And that's the political reality of the state. What
1: Pete,
13: do they say?
1: I appreciate it. That insight's
0: awesome. You're dealing with reality,
1: thank
0: man.
1: You so
0: I think
1: much.
0: That's the problem. You're expecting reality out of this legislature, man. I don't know if that's a smart thing or not, but thanks for the phone call.
1: Pete, great call from Centennial. No title love hearing that. All right, we'll continue. Why is charitable giving collapsed in America? We're going to cover that next. 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
0: Yeah, you bunch of Scrooges. We got to talk about this. Also on AM 1460, FM 101.1, The Answer in Colorado Springs. This is where you hear both sides. We are The Jeff and Bill Show. We'll be right back.

0: westbound 70 at 270 just cleared. Lanes have opened up. Westbound 70 is jammed back to 225. That will start to move a little better. Still some extra time to get through there. Crash on the end of the ramp, northbound I-25 to eastbound 70. That is in the right lane, causing a delay back into downtown. And southbound Highway 85 near E-470. Sounds like lanes are finally opening there. With traffic, I'm Susan Field.
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8: All along the Front Range, this is the Jeff and Bill Show. We hear both sides. According to Giving USA, over the past 40 years, donations to religious organizations have plummeted from 63% of total charitable giving to a new historic low of just 24%. What's driving the sharp decline in giving to religious organizations? Have ministries failed to adapt to changing donor expectations? Well, we're going to be joined by Van Myler, Vice President of Apex Partners, on this issue. And for a guy that's just, I have served in so many different ministry capacities and fundraised almost constantly, for issues like the ACLU, school board battle that's taking place now. I'm intrigued by what's happening out there. I think this is a conversation for those of you that are in ministry, that are in nonprofit work and charity work. You're going to want to be a part of listening to this. Even if you're a political folk, this is going to be important. So not going to want to miss the conversation with Van Miler. Now is time for the news.
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12: Hey, good Friday morning. It is 68 and sunny, 67 in the Springs, and expecting highs in the lower 80s today. 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Our top story, President Trump is returning to D.C. today after wrapping up his summit in Beijing with Chinese leader Xi. NBC's Janice Mackey-Frayer reports trade was a big focus.
13: A business delegation of more than a dozen CEOs were along for the trip to gain access and influence in the Chinese market, but deep differences remain between the U.S. and China over tariffs, rare earths and critical minerals, and Taiwan.
12: Trump told Fox News that China said it would buy 200 planes from Boeing, but when asked about it, a Chinese government spokesman didn't directly answer the question. How about the Middle East?
13: On Iran, President Trump said they agree Iran cannot have a nuclear weapon and that the Strait of Hormuz must remain open. Air Force One took off early this afternoon. President Trump heading home after a summit saying progress was made.
12: Colorado House Assistant Minority Leader Ty Winter on with Jeff and Billy last hour.
14: You know, guys, it was a rough year, no doubt. But, you know, at the end of the day, we had some really big fights, you know.
12: The session ends, and he had the postgame report for the fellas.
14: We fought hard against extreme indifference. I mean, we saw that bill come along, the murder bill. And then, you know, seeing things like trying to legalize prostitution, and that's what makes it hard to be a Republican down there, is because not only have we went off the tracks now, we're starting to get way off the tracks into things that we never thought we'd see in this state. You know, we're still the sixth regulated state. Going into session, we were the most, I think the third most expensive state to live in. And then we saw, you know, more regulation put on business. We saw more regulation put on insurance, you know, fees on housing.
12: Despite the bad stuff, they were able to kill some really bad bills.
14: That they were going to introduce basically a bill that would kill utility companies, finish the natural gas industry. And, you know, between negotiations with, you know, all the stakeholders, we were able to actually, you know, we read a bunch of bills at length on Saturday. And we negotiated that bill all day, and then finally we got to the end of the day and they didn't even run it. So that was another big win for Colorado, you know, something that people don't see. But, you know, it was another tough year for Colorado, though, no doubt.
12: I'm kind of with one of those last callers. I think Ty Winter could be a great governor, like tomorrow. Thank God for some common sense people in state government. Thank you to him for coming on this morning. One of Colorado's Republican candidates for governor says the state is riddled with corruption and spending millions of dollars on illegal immigrant abortion and transgender surgeries.
15: Why are we paying for illegal immigrant abortions and transgender surgeries when our seniors are having their money taken away?
12: State Rep Scott Bottoms made that claim last night during his debate with State Senator Barb Kirkmeyer. The Springs pastor was asked several times for evidence to support his claims, with Kirkmeyer saying at one point that most of Bottoms' claims were inaccurate. Leaders in Monument looking at whether to ban data centers before any proposal comes forward. Mayor Mitch LeKind says the town currently has no code defining or allowing data centers. Town officials are reviewing possible impacts on water, utilities, and the local landscape. Mr. Wonderful, Kevin O'Leary on with Tucker this week. He's one of the money guys behind that huge data center in Utah, 40,000 acres worth. The people there don't like it, but here's how it happened.
16: 3-0. The commissioners of the county said, we want to be part of
17: this. People voted. The people of the county.
16: They're elected officials. Oh. That's how you do it.
17: How hard is it for Kevin O'Leary and Amazon and Microsoft and Google to subvert three county commissioners in rural Utah?
16: Tucker, they asked us to come. They asked us to bring $15 billion. They asked and they voted and it was a 3-0 vote. There's no
17: Amazon,
16: other way to
17: Google,
16: do it.
17: Google and Kevin O'Leary got three county commissioners in rural Utah on their side. Good work.
12: Absolutely. God, it's horrible. Got to prevent this stuff from happening like that. My goodness. All right, the Avalanche start the Western Conference Finals Wednesday in Lodo against the Golden Knights. 5 days of practice and preparation before the series begins. Broncos schedule is out, and Denver opens up the season on the road against the Chiefs in Kansas City before hosting the Jags in the home opener the following week. They will play on Christmas and whatever you call it, Black Friday, and they'll take on the Bills, Patriots, and Chargers at the end of the season. Rockies back at home tonight, first pitch 6:40, and the World Cup for the first, is this the first time ever?
10: Yeah,
12: they have a big halftime show coming up, right?
10: Boo.
12: No, I want to hear about this.
10: Boo.
18: Wait, you don't like halftime shows in the World Cup? What? What's the point of watching?
10: No, it's I don't like halftime shows in the World Cup. They don't do them, never had them. I'm cool with it, Super Bowl stuff, but you don't need them as far as World Cup halftime show. Also, the halftime is supposed to be 15 minutes. You know this halftime show is going to be 15 minutes, so they're going to do the NFL thing where it's much longer than it should be, and again, that changes the rhythm. And the NFL players always talk about how it changes the rhythm during
18: Billy,
10: halftime.
18: Now, listen. Listen, here's what, we all know that the football is America's sport, right? It's America values. And they always go woke with the Super Bowl halftime show. Let's just switch it. So now, for these halftime show for the World Cup, we do like George Strait or just something like really pro-American, right?
12: That would be great.
10: Well, hate to spoil it for you. They've already announced who's performing.
18: And I'm guessing theirs is probably pretty woke.
10: Here's the thing, is how you're defining woke with it. So that's the idea of woke.
18: Yeah,
10: is
18: anything in the universe of Bad Bunny.
10: Is Bad Bunny necessarily woke, per se?
18: Okay, we don't need to get to that debate. Okay. Tell me who it is.
10: Starts off with Madonna. Madonna is going to be performing.
18: Yeah, remember when she tried to blow up the White House?
10: Okay. Also, I don't think, when did she try to blow up the White House?
18: She said she wanted to send a bomb there.
10: Oh, that's not trying to blow up the White House. It's being stupid. And she does a lot of stupid things. That's just being stupid. That's not her going dun, dun, dun, dun, dun, dun, dun, dun. Yeah.
18: Dumb,
10: yeah.
18: Right?
10: Putting up an ad on Craigslist. Who wants to help? Or, you know, hey, fun activity on the weekend, guys. The other one is Shakira, which makes a hell of a lot of sense because she has done a,
18: song in the past that was fun.
10: She has done a previous World Cup anthem. So but whenever is the real popular song that everyone knows her from, but the Waka Waka one's the one. And then the other one is, of course, and I am super excited about this one. This is really cool. They have secured BTS, which is fantastic.
18: Those are the Koreans, right?
10: Yeah. That is wonderful. So it's BTS, it's Shakira, and it's Madonna. And my guess is that's only the headliners. I'm thinking you're going to have other people that will pop up. And right now, the best bet. No. The best prop bet right now is Sabrina Carpenter. That's the best prop bet. Will she appear? Because Sabrina Carpenter's got a song out right now with Madonna. So it would make sense that during Madonna's montage, Sabrina Carpenter makes that appearance based on the pop reference that'll make the kids happy while they're watching the artist that mom and dad know the best. So that's my best prop bet right now, that Sabrina Carpenter.
18: Right.
10: But it's one of the groups. It doesn't need to be a halftime show. I mean, it's stupid. It's going to take up too much time. It's going to stretch out the game to a point it shouldn't be.
12: They've never had them before, right?
10: Never. Billy? There's never a halftime something. No.
12: I mean,
18: now it's actually worth watching.
10: Yeah.
18: Okay.
12: You have continuous action, So, yeah. I mean, you truly need a break. Yeah, that does mess it up.
10: Yeah, it really just messes it up, and it messes up the timing and everything else. So that's just dumb.
12: Let's just eliminate all that.
10: Oh, well.
12: Every sport, every halftime show. Except for I did see this. You know how the NBA always has those entertainers?
10: Oh, yeah.
12: I saw this lady at a Mavericks game. She's probably done all the NBA series.
10: Yeah.
12: But on a bike, have you guys seen that?
10: No. What does she do?
12: The tricks, the things that lady did on a bike, young, I mean,
10: really?
12: In her 20s. Oh, my God. I'm like, that's better halftime show that we have ever seen in any sport. It's incredible.
10: I still say that my favorite one, the one they really should do, if they really want to do something that's real American and kind of harkens back to what we're doing, it should be the monkeys that are riding the dogs in some sort of a race.
12: Yes.
10: I just think that'd be fantastic.
12: Yeah, that would be great.
10: That'd be great.
18: Well, we're going to get to Van Miler here in a minute.
12: Okay,
18: go ahead, Billy.
12: I'll close it out here.
18: Heard Blake? Yep.
12: Yep. 67 in the spring, 68 Endeavor. That's the latest. I'm Blake Olson. More of the Jeff and Bill Show ahead on News Talk 710 KNUS in Denver and now on AM 1460 and FM 101.1. The Answer in the Springs. This is where you hear both sides. We are the Jeff and Bill Show. Have a great weekend.
19: For today, tonight through most of Saturday, warm, dry, sunny conditions should be a beautiful evening at Coors Field as the Diamondbacks take on the Rockies. And we are looking at shower and thunderstorm chances holding off till late Saturday. But by Saturday afternoon and evening, showers and thunderstorms, especially over northern Colorado, will be developing. Some will be strong out across the northeastern Colorado plains. Then, as we get into Saturday night, cooling off. Showers will linger in some areas. Then for Sunday, a good chance of showers and thunderstorms will continue into Sunday night and Monday. By Monday, temperatures will be significantly cooler and staying quite cool through the day on Tuesday. Highs today for Denver and Colorado Springs will be around 80 to the lower to mid 80s. 40s and low 50s tonight, 75 to 80 Saturday. But only 60s and 70s Sunday, only upper 40s to low 50s for Monday, 50s Tuesday. I'm Day Weather Meteorologist Don Day.
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18: All along the Front Range. This is the Jeff and Bill Show where you get both sides. All right. So, according to Giving USA, over the past 40 years, donations to religious organizations have plummeted from 63% of total charitable giving to new historic lows, down to 24%. So what's driving the sharp decline in giving to religious organizations? Joining us to provide some analysis on this, Van Miler, Vice President of Apex Partners. Van, thank you for joining the Jeff and Bill Show.
21: Jeff and Bill, thank you so much for having me. Good morning, Denver.
18: Well, I'm intrigued by this. I've worked in so many different ministry capacities and then the political realm as well, two industries that rely upon charitable giving to even operate. And I think we've all felt this decline taking place. What do you think is at the root of all this?
21: So I don't think it's the economy alone. I think, as we all know, it's inflation for sure, and household debt has never been higher. And certainly there's economic pressure. But I think a lot of families are feeling that squeeze. Certainly ministries are.
0: But I think the deeper issue is not just that people have less to give. It's that donors really are more selective about where they give, why they give, and who they trust. And really, trust is really, really important. And we talk about it in fundraising, that it's our currency. Mm-hmm. It's really the only thing we have is trust. So as you pointed out, yeah, religious giving, even though it's $146 billion in 2024, it's still a smaller part of the pie. So I would say, yes, there's financial strain, but I would also say that there's a crisis, right, in confidence, in clarity, and connection. Donors want to know, really important, is the ministry trust? Is it governed well? Is it transparent? Is it producing results? And really, what's important also is, does my gift matter?
8: Hmm.
0: And these are really, really important questions, I think, for the religious community to answer. And I think, as you know, that there's been a lot of scandal, and that's a topic for giving.
8: Yeah. That's Van Myler. Van's joining us. He's a vice president of Apex Partners. We're talking about the collapse that's really happening of charitable giving out there. And Van, you're new to the show. The best way to describe this is we're kind of like the old Hannity and Combs on Fox. I'm about as conservative as you can get, and Billy's
10: it's
8: about
10: mostly my fault.
8: Independent, moderate. Yeah. So we do a lot of political analysis, too, and we spend a lot of time debating back and forth, and we're a call-in show, so we're oftentimes debating people from right, left on this. And one of the things I've noticed, in particularly in the progressive mind, is a belief that the kind of government is there to solve problems for people. They find it as a compassionate entity out there that provides food and housing and health care for people and jobs for people. And so the government is there to serve. And when you often have seen those differences between progressives and conservatives when it comes to giving, progressives will say, well, I give, I pay my taxes. So taxes becomes an outward way of providing charity to people. Do you think in your analysis that younger generations or people are just looking more towards the government to provide these services as opposed to local charities? Your thoughts, Van Myler.
0: So I think probably younger people are struggling to find their identity. And as you know, a lot of college graduates say, and a lot of young people are struggling to find jobs. So if you can't find employment, right, you're looking for freebies. You're looking to the government to provide you free education, free food. You look at New York City, for example, right, and what they're trying to do. They're looking for the freebies. But I think they're realizing in New York City, hey, we've got to raise taxes, and we're going after the billionaires. That's another topic, but I don't really get into the political realm so much, but I see that in giving, that young people are trying to find themselves. But also, if you're a young person today and you don't have enough money, if you're a male in particular and you don't have enough money to support a family, to get married, to support a family, and do all the things that we did 30, 40 years ago, even 20 years ago, you're struggling and you're looking for help in any way you can get it. And I think sometimes government promises that, but I don't know if government always delivers on their promise.
8: Yeah, that's Van Myler, Vice President, Apex Partners. We're talking the fact that donations to religious organizations is really collapsing from 63% of total charitable giving to now a historic low of just 24%. It seems to me that this might also be connected to the idea that people don't really join churches. They don't join charitable organizations. Think our civic organizations like a Lions Club, for instance. We've all seen that attendance and membership in those organizations is collapsing as well. Do you think they're linked? Do you think that people not becoming a member of a church is also linked to the fact that they aren't giving regularly to that church?
0: Yes, I think that's a really good point. I think that
21: if you look at church attendance 40 years ago, 30 years ago, most households were going to church and part of denominations and giving. But I think we saw particularly out of COVID, because during COVID, you couldn't really go to church in person. So we set up virtual churches, right, where you could do a Zoom church if you wanted. And so I think out of COVID, instead of coming back to church and driving to church and being in person, they could choose a church really anywhere in the world and just join that church by Zoom. And when you're joining a church by Zoom, nobody really sees you. That's why community in churches is so important, that you're part of a community in person, not by Zoom. But anyway, getting back to church attendance, it has declined. But I really believe there is a connection between giving and church attendance. I think also church institutional trust has weakened. We talked about trust. But I think there's been, as I mentioned earlier, scandals. There's been poor governance in churches. There's been celebrity leadership failures, a lack of transparency. And I think more so than ever, the secular media, when there's a crisis or a scandal in ministry, it's everywhere. They cover that like everywhere. So I think that really hurts, hurts giving as well. And I think that donor behaviors change. We know that. Donors no longer are giving only out of loyalty or obligation, but they are giving. And you talked about the young people. When they do give, it's mission alignment, it's measurable impact. Emotional connection is very important, and they have to have confidence in that leadership. I think you cited earlier when we started this program, the Giving USA a statistic, but they've also noted that many donors prioritize the good work of an organization over whether the organization shares their religious identity or not. So, and also I wanted to point out, if you remember 40 years ago or 30 years ago, we only had mail to send checks in, right? So we're just sending in checks. Today, there are so many ways to connect and give to organizations and ministries. I think back in 1984, I guess we're using a 40-year comparison, there were only 300,000 charities back then. Today, there's 1.9 million. And there's so many more to give to. The households that give today, they give to 3 to 5 organizations. And then when the budget gets tight, they have to start making selections. And those people that are loyal to the church, they tend to give to the church first. But sometimes that's not always true. If they like an organization like at St. Jude, for example, and what they're doing in their mission to try to save kids with cancer. So there's a lot of things that go on in behavior. And so neuroscience is becoming more of a science that we look to for fundraising.
10: That's Van Myler, Vice President of Apex Partners, joining Jeff and Bill live. We are discussing why there has been a significant erosion in religious charitable giving. We want to know the reasons behind that. And Mr. Myler, I want to ask you a little bit about why a decrease in one group not giving as much was not then supplemented by another group. Here's the background. Baby boomers are about 43% of all charitable donations across the U.S. And usually this is split up a little bit by income. Everybody that donates, people that make over $200,000 a year donate between 2-3% on average. Mm-hmm. People that make less than $50,000, though, donate between 3-4%. So as a percentage of income, the people on the lower income rungs tend to give more of the share of their family income than do people that are on the higher levels of income. Now, you did accurately outline that a lot of people are going through some tightening of the belts right now, and in recent history, over the past, 5 to 8 years, you've had to tighten your belt economically, and that is going to make an impact on those 50,000 and below charitable donations. The question I want to know from you, Van Myler, Vice President of Apex Partners, the people that have been winning in the economy are those making above the $200,000. Why haven't they, in your perception, increase the percentage of their charitable giving. Why aren't they filling the hole that is left behind? They have the means. They have the motivation. Where are the checks?
21: I think that's an excellent question. And in my experiences, this is what I know from my experience, that the people that make over $200,000 a year, they're not approached by nonprofits as much. It's almost like the people that make a lot of money are really busy, right? They're really busy. They're making their income. They're traveling a lot. They're doing all the things. And so they don't necessarily, although they may have some philanthropy or they may have a desire to give to an organization, they're not really asked to give more per se because they're so busy. And I think that, you know, if we would take the time as ministries and churches to cultivate, right, we call it stewardship, and really make a deeper connection to these people that make a lot of money, sometimes they're hard to reach. They just won't communicate back with you because they're and I've talked to a lot of development directors that experience that. Even a major gift officer will experience, hey, I can't get a hold of so-and-so. You know, he makes $400,000, $500,000 a year. I want to get a gift for him for a capital campaign we're doing, and I can't get a hold of him. So a lot of times when you're not just an average person making $50,000, $75,000 a year or whatever, when you make so much money, you're just too busy to, I don't know, I would say to connect and really get involved with that church or that ministry or that nonprofit. And I think really, that's an excellent question, because what we find too, that volunteer experience, when you volunteer, when you have a strong interest beyond the money, you will end up giving more money because you're involved in the work.
18: It's Van Myler. He's Vice President, Apex Partners. We're talking the collapse of religious giving out of total charitable giving from 63% to 24%. Just a final question to you. You've been very generous with your time, Van. For those that work in ministries, those that work in religious nonprofits, what's the best way for them to rebuild trust with donors who are increasingly cautious of giving money?
21: Yeah, that's a great question as well. I think you rebuild trust through being consistent, being transparent, and stewardship is really, really important. And what I mean by stewardship is that you give good care and consideration to every single donor you have, and you get to know each donor. I think first, ministries, nonprofits need to be clear about the problem they're solving. Sometimes we don't know, well, I'm giving to this church or this ministry, but what are they really solving? What are they really doing with the money? Donors really need to understand the human need, the spiritual need, the urgency, and really the opportunity. And the second thing I would say is they need to show impact, not just activity. They need to show how their programs are managed, led, and they need to show the change, the transformation of what they're trying to accomplish with a donor's money. I think another thing that they could do, they need to communicate the financial integrity, right? I think sometimes you put out annual reports, but it doesn't really have financial data in it. Like what are the contributions? How are you managing? What are your expenses? So I think how the money is used, what percent goes to the mission, right? Like if someone's giving, all donors are giving $20 million, how much is really going to have impact to provide for the mission?
18: Van, go ahead. I'll let you finish.
21: No, I'm going ahead. I don't know how much time I have, so I didn't know how further you wanted me to go in this.
18: No, but, you're great. We've got to wrap up, but I really appreciate your time joining us today. That's Van Myler, Vice President, Apex Partners. Van, if people want to connect with you, learn more, what's the best way for them to do so?
21: I think the best way to do it is at apexpartners.com. And if you go to the website, you'll find an info website there, info@apexmedia.com, and that you can connect with us there.
18: It's fantastic analysis. It's a world I run in the political world and the religious world. It feels like I'm raising money for like five different projects at a time. And I appreciate your analysis on this report. It's a real challenge out there for folks. Culture's changing. And what I keep reminding people is that, you know, particularly business people that are successful, think about investment in every aspect of their lives. Their giving is an investment just as much as their revenue streams are, right? And excellent so if they point. Don't yes. see results, they're not going to continue to give. So,
21: excellent point.
18: Yep. Van Myler, yes. appreciate your time. Vice President, Apex Partners. All right, folks, let's talk
10: thank you, sir.
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10: 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This is where you hear both sides and poetry coming up next. It's The Jeff and Bill Show. We're still dealing with one accident on I-70 eastbound at Washington. It's jamming traffic on I-70 as well as northbound 25 to eastbound 70 on that ramp. Westbound's been pretty busy from 225 pretty much all the way back to I-25. Had an earlier crash near 270. It's been cleared. 270 is running a little slow, and we still have a closure on Highway 85 due to a pretty bad accident that occurred early this morning. Southbound 85 at E-470. With traffic, I'm Jonathan Steele.
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22: 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Now, we've had Victor Marx in studio. Coming up, Barbara Kirchmeier, also running for governor of the state of Colorado on the Republican side. 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
18: All along the Front Range, this is the Jeff and Bill Show. Pack it up, pack it in, let me begin. I came to win, battle me, that's a sin, Billy.
10: Dude, you know the lyrics. I am impressed. That's impressive. Oh, that's wonderful.
18: 90s.
10: Yeah, okay. Can you name the members of House of Pain? I can do two of the three. I can't remember the second three MC. Yeah. It's DJ Lethal, Everlast, and I forget the third guy. But Everlast, everybody should know because he had the secondary career. It was more melodic. Yeah, go search Everlast songs, and you'll be surprised it's this dude.
18: I'm so glad you do trivia. That there's an outlay of that place.
10: Yes. Otherwise,
18: your brain.
10: Otherwise, I would be running around parking lots, randomly stopping people. Hey, do you know who's in this song?
18: Let me give you some facts about the band.
10: They would say, "If I give you a dollar, would you just go away, you weirdo?"
18: Let's talk, my friend Wayne in the gun room. If you are looking for a gun, folks, you got to get one before August 1st because it's going to get a lot more difficult. And these new laws are going to be more red tape, more delays, fewer choices for law-abiding citizens. Here's the good news. The gun room has been serving Colorado since 1982. It's where I'm going to go. Stock up before all these laws kick in. I'm going to the gun room. Out there in Lakewood. They've got over 1,000 firearms in stock, from antique and collectible pieces to modern hunting and tactical options, and their inventory changes daily. But here's what I appreciate most. They're not just some big box store. It's a local family-owned shop, real people, real knowledge, a place that respects both your rights and the legacy behind them. 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The gun room. Colorado values protected, preserved, and passed on. Billy, we were talking the collapse of giving that's taking place, particularly to religious organizations. It used to make up 63% of all charitable giving was done to religious groups. It's now 24%.
10: Yeah.
18: I think this is in part, we don't really teach people to give anymore. It's not really like an ethic we pass on.
10: Yeah,
18: I do really believe that the progressive mindset looks to the government and goes like, oh, well, I pay my taxes. Those go to help poor people. So I feel good about my life. And I feel like I'm doing my part. Whereas historically in America, you not only paid your taxes, but you were expected, as that little thing went by in church, to throw in 10%. So the tithe, which is 10% or more, was expected of you in addition to your taxes. Since people don't attend churches frequently, they're not involved in religion as they used to be, I think that whole mindset is disappearing. Your thoughts?
10: Yeah, I think it's a couple of layers of things. One, as Van Miler, our guest, pointed out, on the lower incomes, you're feeling more of a squeeze. You're feeling more of a squeeze as far as your budget. And when that happens, there are going to be some things that are cut out. And while charity is nice, it doesn't necessarily move the family unit forward. So it is one of the ones that ends up on the cutting floor rather frequently. The other one is, as Van Miler outlined, there have been problems inside of many religious organizations. I have been absolutely open about the problems that my mother Catholic Church has gone through. Mm-hmm. Absolutely horrible moral and ethic failures, an absolute depressing line of mismanagement and bad decisions by those that were in charge. I still love the faith, but I can really disagree and have serious disagreements with the people running it. And that's okay, because one is spiritual, one is of the flesh. The people that are running my religion and that are in charge can absolutely be screwed up. It doesn't mean the religion is failing, and it doesn't mean the religion's failing me. So there can be that disconnect. And I think a lot of people are seeing that, but I think you also have hit on something that is very intelligent in the idea that younger people are feeling in some ways taxes are their charity.
18: Yes.
10: Because one, yeah, they're helping poor people, but also remember it's a large group of money that we don't necessarily have a say so over, and maybe going in places that we don't agree
18: with. Charity with a gun point.
10: Yeah.
18: Gun
10: so point. I do think that that's part of it. They're feeling if it's already being taken from me, then yeah, I might as well not have to give the extra layer. But then when the religion and the groups that you support disappoint you, it's harder to write that check.
18: Are you, you mentioned that we have a caller. Is that related to this issue?
10: Oh, poetry? No, it's Greg, our poetry guy.
18: Okay, let's get to him as we wrap the show here. Let's talk briefly.
10: Yeah, you can't see the screen. We have an issue with one of the screens that Jeff has, and he can't see the call screen. And I forget that.
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0: 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This is where you hear both sides and some cool poetry. 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
1: We're still seeing some slow spots out here. I-70 eastbound at Washington wrapping up on an accident that's had I-70 and northbound 25 backed up into the mousetrap. I-70 west from 225 all the way back at least to about Colorado is fairly slow in there. It just appears to be volume only. 270 both directions are running kind of heavy. That's mostly slow and go. And Highway 85 at E-470 because of a fatal accident that occurred earlier is still closed. With traffic, I'm Jonathan Steele.
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3: All along the Front Range, this is the Jeff and Bill Show. We hear both sides. Today, 85 degrees is going to be the high. Few afternoon thunderstorms and then cooling over the weekend. Monday is supposed to be really cool. 55 degrees and rain. So, looks like storms pretty much in the afternoon all week long.
0: Thanks for throwing in the rain. That means I'm not going to wash the car today. Yeah. Excellent. Yeah. That's save me a charge.
3: My job. There you go.
0: I appreciate it.
3: Let's go to the phone lines. Bringing us a little poetry from Lakewood is Greg. Good morning, Greg.
0: Hi, Greg.
10: Good morning, guys. Can you believe it's been 10 weeks since we instituted daylight savings time?
3: Wow, 10 weeks.
0: I don't think I've caught up on sleep yet.
10: Yeah. Listen, we're 5 weeks away from the summer solstice, the longest day of the year.
3: Best day of the year.
10: You know, back when, Yeah, back when I was a druid, we used to sacrifice a virgin on the summer solstice, but you just can't find them anymore.
3: Back when I was a druid.

0: druid.
1: Also, the cloaks kind of chafe a little bit when you're a druid. I'm just saying. It's...
2: So here's a poem. Saving daylight. I seem to have misplaced an hour. Do you have an extra spare one? I stayed up until 2 in the morning just to spring forward my watch. I must have spent it on Christmas or lost it on naps, like a snail on a sloth's back. It's a drop in the ocean or past gas in the wind. And I'm so far behind, I haven't even sent out my Valentine. It just slipped through my fingers like warm summer sand, and the 5 o'clock shadow grows longer. Did you get to spring forward? Did you get all clocked up? Did a new sun brush your shoulder? Did your neck hairs stand up? Are your spring seeds sprouting, new blossoms unfolding? Like that inside-out warmth of that first sip of coffee.
1: Oh, that's nice.
0: Thank you, Greg.
1: That is really
0: Greg
1: nice. Paul. Thank you, Greg. I appreciate that.
0: Always appreciate you jumping in. He's filled a good role since we lost Jeff Taylor.
1: And go get a nap. We appreciate you. But yes, take advantage of that, Greg. That was great. Can't wait to see what he's got for us next week.
0: Thank you, Greg. Yeah. Always fun. Let's go back to the phone. Right. Who we got, Bill?
1: Yeah, we got Jessica in Westminster. She wants to talk to us about charitable giving. I think that she's going to give us each a $20 bill. Isn't that right, Jessica? You said, I'm kidding. You want to talk to us about charity?
3: I would love to. I do think, you know, you guys kind of hit the nail on the head with young people. I've got 4 boys, and my youngest is a Boy Scout right now. And one thing I love about the Scouts, you know, he's been a Scout for, gosh, I don't know, several years. He's a Life Scout now. And they teach at his troop, you know, I think like most of them, to do a good turn daily. So a lot of people think, well, if I don't have any money to give, well, you usually have time to help. And if you can't, you know, find that time, you can do something for a neighbor. You can do something in your community. You can volunteer at a food bank. You can do things even if you don't have the money to allow those organizations to help. And it really does help create a lifestyle of giving for these kids.
1: Wow. I hadn't thought of that, Jessica, and I really appreciate your phone call. And I think it opens up something Jeff and I kind of had a little bit of a blind spot to. We're both aware of it, but in the conversation, we had sort of ignored it. And I think it's a really good lesson that we're seeing people not join Cub Scouts, Boy Scouts, Girl Scouts, Brownies as often as we did. Their membership is down. And I think one of the unintended consequences is exactly what you're saying, a lack of that idea of charity and giving, because I was a Cub Scout and Boy Scout for just a little bit, and they ran me out. And so, but the idea of knowing that just doing those little things, that it doesn't necessarily have to be money out of your pocket, but helping in the neighbor put their fence up, cleaning up some trash, doing something in the park, or just, you know, telling someone in the day that they dropped, you know, their wallet and you watch them walk away doing something
0: this,
1: like that.
0: But that requires an ethic of individual responsibility.
1: Oh,
0: and
1: ethics.
0: You can pass everything off on the government right now. The government's going to educate our kids. The government's going to feed our kids. The government's going to house our kids. The government's going to provide your job for you. In fact, that's the only growth that we're experiencing in the state is government jobs. I mean, that's a historically a conservative worldview, that you are responsible to take care of your community, not the government. And we just are becoming more dependent on the state, my perspective. Your thoughts?
3: I agree. I think that, you know, we've lost a lot of the community impact. We've lost a lot of these, the ethics that we teach our kids. And one of the reasons, like I said, I really support Scouts is there's, you know, I've been to different troops and, you know, we go to one here in Arvada at 667. And, you know, they've got a long history of service projects. And you teach these kids, you know, in fifth grade that, you know, we're regularly doing service projects and you're regularly going to help different groups in your community. And then as they grow up, it becomes natural.
1: Got a question for you, Jessica and Jeff. What about just the idea that maybe in our communities and everything around that doing those good deeds, or as Jeff says, the idea that giving to the government, expecting it to get better, doesn't necessarily happen. And so what I'm saying is that, you know, you can be a good person in the neighborhood and maybe your lot in life isn't necessarily going to change. So is there a disincentive in some cases to be that morally and ethical an ethical person? Because as much as we claim so, at its core, in some ways, America does not operate off being a meritocracy. Before we jump to the whole DEI thing, I would say things like, oh, I don't know, legacy admissions to Ivy League schools. There are a whole series of things that if you have the right last name or had the right schooling, you have access and can open doors that you can't. So is there somewhat of a message happening here in America with the erosion of the American dream that you being a good ethical, moral person isn't ever going to improve your lot in life? So why bother?
3: Well, I think that's the wrong question to ask in some ways. And I think we do ask because, you know, if you're really giving out of a good heart, I would say, then it's not necessarily what this will do for me. It's what this is doing to help someone else. And I think that's part of our American ethic that made this country great was there was a lot of, you know, and I think a lot of it's faith-based, and, you know, I'm sure people will disagree with that, but there's a lot of, you know, in the most of the, you know, Western religions that helped found this country, you do for other people. You know, you have the story of the Good Samaritan for a reason.
1: Now, Jessica.
3: And you're helping someone, which actually, and we know now that doesn't only help someone else, and it might not help you financially, but it will help your mental health and it will help your soul. And
1: let me ask you something that's not necessarily a fair question, but it's a completely loaded question, Jessica. Based on that, and I understand and I respect the idea of faith, and we all share faith here in this conversation. But is there an argument for saying that if you have to be moral and ethical based on the threat of eternal punishment, are you at your core moral and ethical, or can you only be moral and ethical based on threat of punishment?
3: Well, see, it's a little different for me. I'm a believer, and I believe that by grace. So I give out of that. I don't give because I have to go to heaven or anything like that, or that God's, you know, shaking his fist at me because I haven't given enough money or time. But I realize that of the grace I've been given and the blessings I have in my life, there's kind of that outflowing, right? It's what your cup is filled with is what spills out.
0: So that's great witness. Well,
1: Jessica,
0: done,
1: you're the
0: Jessica.
1: Best. That is fantastic. I wish you had more time with you. You got to call back and do this again with us, Jessica. Have a wonderful weekend. That was a fantastic way to end this week. That was great.
0: Well, if you missed of the show, go to 710knus.com to download the podcast. Spoke with some great legislative leaders, including Ty Winter. We'll be back on Monday. Thank you to everybody that was part of today's show. 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
1: 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Every once in a while, hey, we finish this thing right. Jessica nailed it. I hope that helps you guys this weekend. Enjoy the weekend. Do something silly. We'll catch you Monday. Jeff and Bill Show.
4: Looked like we had a problem coming out of the tech center, northbound 25 at 225. It's off to the shoulder, but it's slow coming up from about Arapahoe. From there, it'll break free into downtown. 225 also a little heavy in from Parker. We're still seeing quite a bit of volume on I-70 near the National Western Center. It looks like there may be an event there. Westbound is pretty heavy from 270, and eastbound also kind of jamming up a little bit. 270 continues to run real heavy coming through Commerce City. With traffic, I'm Jonathan Steele.
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11: The news.
14: President Trump is returning to Washington today after wrapping up his summit in Beijing with Chinese leader Xi Jinping. NBC's Janice Mackey-Frayer reports trade was a big focus.
15: A business delegation of more than a dozen CEOs were along for the trip to gain access and influence in the Chinese market. But deep differences remain between the U.S. and China over tariffs, rare earths and critical minerals, and Taiwan.
14: Trump told Fox News that China said it would buy 200 planes from Boeing, but when asked about it, a Chinese government spokesman didn't directly answer the question. Millions of people from Wisconsin to Texas may see severe weather beginning this afternoon. 7 million people within the 1,200-mile corridor are under the risk of seeing large hail, and supercell thunderstorms are also expected to develop. NOAA's Storm Prediction Center has issued a level 3 out of 5 risk of severe thunderstorms for central Iowa, which could see 3-inch hailstones with any supercells that develop. 7 candidates who want to be California's next governor debated last night in San Francisco. None of the candidates had any breakthrough moments, and the event was less contentious than some previous debates. It featured 5 Democrats and 2 Republicans, and many of them directed their criticisms at Javier Becerra. Washington, D.C.'s 4th of July celebration will reportedly try to be one for the record books. Axios reports Freedom 250 will attempt to break the Guinness World Record for the world's biggest fireworks show when the country celebrates its 250th birthday. Pyrotechnico, a company that has done events like the Super Bowl, has been hired by Freedom 250 for the potential record-breaking display. The NBA playoffs resume tonight with a pair of Game 6s. The Cleveland Cavaliers will look to punch their ticket to the Eastern Conference Finals when they host the top-seeded Detroit Pistons at Rocket Arena. Out west, the San Antonio Spurs are 1 win away from the Western Conference Finals. They will pay a visit tonight to the Timberwolves in Minneapolis. I'm Chris Caraggio.
4: It looked like we had a problem coming out of the tech center northbound 25 at 225. It's off to the shoulder, but it's slow coming up from about Arapahoe. From there, it'll break free into downtown. 225 also a little heavy in from Parker. We're still seeing quite a bit of volume on I-70 near the National Western Center. It looks like there may be an event there. Westbound is pretty heavy from 270, and eastbound also kind of jamming up a little bit. 270 continues to run real heavy coming through Commerce City. With traffic, I'm Jonathan Steele.
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17: Sunny, quiet, low to mid 80s today. Fair tonight, upper 40s to mid 50s. Highs will be upper 70s to near 80 Saturday and partly cloudy. Saturday afternoon and evening will bring developing areas of showers and thunderstorms. Some of those thunderstorms and showers lingering into Saturday night. Lows will be upper 40s to low 50s. Showers and thunderstorms likely Sunday, 60s and low 70s. Showers Sunday night, showers and thunderstorms Monday. Highs Monday only 40s and low 50s. I'm meteorologist Don Day.
18: Current temperature?
19: 58 degrees.
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26: The United States is going to indict Raul Castro. We've got blowout industrial production numbers. I'll do more on the Christopher Nolan going woke with the Odyssey as well on the show today. But we got some big stuff to start out. And I will start with a pitch for the Alex Marlowe Show podcast. It's been a banner week for the pod. We had a great interview with Brandon Gill, which is making the rounds. But out this morning fresh is my sit down with Robert Kennedy Jr., the Health and Human Services Sector Secretary, and he came in to visit us at Salem, LA, and we had a great time hanging out, and we talked about all manner of things. I can't imagine a much more productive conversation
0: We went through his evidence-based approach to science, which is why I've long been a supporter of his. I feel like he actually uses the science to determine his conclusions. He does not presuppose the conclusions, and so many scientific studies are basically the outcome is preordained. They don't get funded unless they know that the outcome is going to be they know the outcome ahead of time, and that is used to manipulate the public, to manipulate regulators, to manipulate markets, all to get a bunch of junk into the bloodstream, both figuratively and literally. I talked about his life as a converted Democrat, where he lost countless friends. I think he said 90% of his friends have abandoned him because he is now part of the MAGA movement as the leader of the MAHA movement. We talk about the importance of sunlight and vitamin D, some of his favorite accomplishments as HHS secretary, including most favored nation's drug pricing. I ask him what supplements he's on, and the answer will surprise you. I ask him his take on GLP-1s like Ozempic, and his answer will surprise you. And I will make you go and check out the whole show, but so much good stuff. He's such a deeply thoughtful person. One of the favorite parts of the conversation I have with him is he talks about the importance of cooking at home, saying that not only is it much healthier for you, it's easier to control calories, it's easier to control the amount of processed foods. He really is on a war against ultra-processed foods. But he also says that families need a ritual, and they need, it's a spiritual communion to come together and to have a meal that is cooked in the home, put your phones down, and for everyone to connect. And he's, of course, from a famously large family, so he says a really important point to do that as well. And he talks about our history as being world's sickest country in the world. He's not just talking about our health. He's also talking about spirituality. And then this is the last one I'll mention, and then we'll turn to the news of the day, Trump and China. I did ask him why he works out in jeans. I asked him why he works out in jeans. You have all seen him working out. He's in terrific shape, fantastic shape, even better in person. And he's been known to lift weights in jeans. So there you go. That's what we got. That's what we got on the Marlo Show podcast. Plus, I'm recording today with Emma Jo Morris. We're going to be talking about AI girlfriends and people abandoning trying to find human connection in favor of having intimacy, mental intimacy at least, with chatbots. So we'll be doing that. That'll come out later in the weekend as well. So hot stuff over there. All right. So the biggest stuff is the China-Trump trip, which is now come to an end. I will give you what I think is the main takeaways, and they're just not that flashy. It's just not the flashiest trip ever. I think the good vibe summit might be how I would call it if I was trying to brand it, and I am trying to brand it. So the main thing is we're making sure we don't ever have a hot war with China. Number one thing, in-person conversation always cools temperatures. Try this in your personal life. It even works geopolitically. A lot of the most effective people I know in my space, in the news commentary, and I would say statecraft space, a lot of them benefit mostly from talking. And that was the main goal, and I think that happened. And still, there's so much mutual espionage from state to state, the Chinese secret police in our country. None of that really came up as well. Another thing that happened was soothing of markets. Markets went up during this time. I think that makes a lot of sense. A lot of people feel more stability. Can you trust the stability? I don't know, but that was certainly one of the goals, and I think it's largely been accomplished to this point. Fixing problems where China and the U.S. are authentically on the same side of issues is important. There's a lot of places where there's mutual agreement, and it seems like Iran is one of those places where both of them, even though China is more allied with Iran in terms of they get a lot of their oil from Iran, largely due to regional proximity, and the fact that China is a amoral, if not an immoral society. I don't think they really care. But overall, making sure that Iran does not get a nuclear weapon, they agreed flat out Iran can never have a nuclear weapon. And that's a positive thing, so I'll give that in the plus column. And I think both sides got enough takeaways to assert themselves as the dominant superpower in the world. I, of course, regard America as the superpower of the world, China as a as second tier, but still far above any others. But China hosting a lavish event for the United States, I think, does send a signal to the Chinese people, the rest of the world, that still even though all the SHIT talk about President Trump, he's still the top dog on the global stage. And it really does elbow out the Russias and the Frances and the Irans from the world superpower status. It's just those two countries. So other stuff that took place that was positive, we're selling them planes, 200 Boeing planes. I've heard reports they want to jack up that number to 250 planes, so that's possible. We're going to be selling them soybeans. We're going to be selling them oil. All that's fine. And China is continuing their pause on rare earth export controls. They're trying to pause precursors of fentanyl. I have no idea how to evaluate how good they are. I will make a point to ask administration officials when they're on the broadcast how China's doing in that regard. But they're verbally committing to doing that. I don't know if I totally trust it, but I would be shocked if Trump has made some progress in that regard. So I'll try to get more detailed information over time for all of you in the audience. And making sure that there's some sort of market cooperation. This is one where I really do hold my nose, because I do regard China as a murderous regime, a regime that's going through a genocide of the Uyghurs right now. All sorts of human rights atrocities are constant in China. And so opening up their market to us and our market to them, this is not something that sets well with me. I don't love it. But I also understand Trump's philosophy. Trump's philosophy is, if people are working together, building things, if they're working together on business initiatives, then things will get better. People will start working things out. This has always been his approach, and it's led him to take over the world. So he's not going to stop that anytime soon. And that's clearly his posture with China. I hope it works. I do. I hope it works, but I'm deeply skeptical, and I'll give you some more detail on that later on. We did not get a ton of anything productive, really, on Taiwan. Still always a tough issue, because Taiwan's security and safety is imperative to America. We're dependent on Taiwan for a lot of our chips, semiconductors, and that's not changing anytime soon. China has designs on Taiwan, considers Taiwan a part of its One China policy. And because of that fact, there's always a chance that China could invade Taiwan and take it over. Recall, Hong Kong was basically independent and westernized during Trump's first administration. Now now Hong Kong is essentially just a part of mainland communist China. And that change can pretty much take place overnight once China decides they want to do that and to control Taiwan to a greater extent. And the mystery is, what would the United States role be? What would we do? How would we respond to any of that? And I don't know if we have the willpower to go to a hot war over Taiwan with China, nuclear-armed China. It seems like it'd be a risky situation. And then if China does take over Taiwan, that makes matters very difficult for us when it comes to doing business. And doing business is what Trump's all about. And I'll share with you some of the business deals that he's doing throughout the course of the show. And on the other side of the break, I'll talk about some of the things that he's up to. There are some controversial points that I'll break down. One of them is allowing Chinese nationals to buy land in the United States. Another point is allowing for Chinese students, even recruiting Chinese students, to come to study in American universities. I don't see the logic of this, and Trump seems to like it. It's one where I don't even see Trump's perspective on it, and yet he is insisting on that as well. He also is, where we are selling arms around the world is also a controversial point, and I think this is one where we need to be very cautious here, because, again, we are talking about a regime that does go through a genocide, is highly aggressive, is the other dominant geopolitical superpower, and we just need to monitor the situation carefully, which we will do. We have done, put on the books, another summit. It's going to be in September in the United States. But more details and some quotes from the president, where his thinking's at, on the other side of the break. But first, I want to tell you about Preborn. You guys know that, again, I still got my Mother's Day copy here, but I can talk about Preborn. I don't need to talk about Mother's Day is past, but one of the best groups in the world is Preborn, because what they do is they provide ultrasounds so that a mother can meet her baby via an ultrasound, see the flicker, see that heartbeat, see the baby moving in her womb, listen to her baby's heartbeat. And when she hears that, the chances she's going to abort, terminate that child's life, snuff it out, is just drastically reduced. Preborn says the numbers are she's twice as likely to have the baby. I bet that's low. I bet that's conservative, so lawyers don't get mad. I just can't imagine, after having been in that position four times in my life, to see my baby's heartbeat, to see that confirmation of life ultrasound, to hear it. It's sensational, and it makes women have babies. It just does, and it's so easy. Go to preborn.com/Marlo, 833-850-BABY, 833-850-2229. $280, you could save 10 babies. $28 a month, save a baby a month, easy. Some one of you out there who wants a big write-off and is feeling generous, $15K will get a ultrasound machine for babies. 833-850-BABY for preborn, 833-850-2229.
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4: I think it's important to hear from the president in moments like this, and he spoke quite a bit about some of the, I would say, more controversial details of the China trip. And here's one that I don't think is a terrific news. It's actually on Sean Hannity's show about Chinese students in the United States. Play cut 11, please.
9: It's 500,000 students. They come, good students. I could tell them I don't want any students. It's a very insulting thing to say to a country. They would then immediately go out and start building universities all over China. But if you don't have those students, good students, by the way, if you don't, and we do another thing, you know, if they're good and they want to stay in America, we won't give them a green card and things like that. If you want to see a university system die, take 500,000 people out of it. And you know, the ones that won't be hurt are the top schools. The top schools will do fine, but your lower schools, your lower, the ones that don't do quite as well, those two, they'll be dying all over the place. I frankly think that it's good that people come from other countries and they learn our culture, and many of them want to stay here. I think it's good.
4: I'm so off the same page with the president on this, and I agree with him on the vast majority of his agenda, as you know, and I tend to trust him more than any other politician, as you know, but this one is just completely out of line. This has been the party line for a while. We've gone through this. We went through this last year a bit with they're talking about 600,000 Chinese students. I have no idea how this aligns with America First. And a lot of the defense of the Trump administration has said that if we don't have these students come in, then it is going to bankrupt some of the colleges, particularly the bottom 15% of colleges was the number that was put out there. And I honestly don't care. Our university system is a disgrace. It is very expensive. It cripples students with debt. Young people take the debt and they use it to, and it sets them back in their life. They could be spending most of that time working, building skills that actually are applicable in the workforce. Degrees have never been more expensive and they never meant less. So of course, there, if you need a STEM degree, if you need something in science or technology, but even not all STEM now, a lot of engineering, you're better off getting an apprenticeship than you are sitting around in a school in a classroom. Because in the classroom, they're teaching you things that are going to be dated by the time you get your degree. So you could end up learning a skill set that ends up becoming obsolete. So I note this as a journalist, that if I see a resume for someone from Harvard, and someone who spent that time, instead of going to Harvard, actually doing journalism, you show me one good scoop you got. And that, to me, is more impressive to me than you completed Harvard and got a degree. So now, my wife's field, medical doctor, you got to go to school. Fine. But it's a why we couldn't eliminate 15% of universities. Just completely beyond me. Though I guess you can make the case that will just drive prices up, but I don't see it that way. I see it as us admitting Chinese foreign nationals from a murderous dictatorial regime and then allowing them to go back, take our knowledge back to China as not America First. So if they want to pay for the gold card, fine. If they want to shell out $1 million, but all we know is they're just here because they can pay full freight, and it just pads, feathers the nest of the corrupt university system. Not into it, not my thing. Okay, let's see another one where I'm skeptical. Cut 7, this is Trump and Farmers.
10: Chinese nationals have been buying up thousands and thousands of acres of farmland, ranch land, and land near military installations. Now, I would assume I'm in Beijing if I wanted to buy property near one of their military installations. I don't think President Xi...
9: No, they wouldn't let you. I don't... Look, it's not that I love it. You want to see farm prices drop? You want to see farmers lose a lot of money? Just take that out of the market. But they've had a lot of land for a long time. Obama did nothing about it. They bought a lot of it during the Obama administration. He did nothing about it.
4: It's interesting because the first point is salient, but his second point about Obama doing nothing, but you're the president now, so you can do whatever you want. And Joe Biden did nothing also. And I wrote about this in Breaking Biden, my second book, New York Times bestseller, a deep dive into Joe Biden and his family, about how they allowed for a lot of sales of American farmland to the Chinese, and they did not treat the land very well. They would dump all sorts of pig slop, for example. They actually exported pig excrement to the United States via these farm deals, and it's completely sick and gross stuff, and I just don't understand why President Trump sees this as America First. I just don't. I don't see any justification for it. Other than that, he feels like continuing to work cooperatively
0: with China as a business entity is the best plan for a peaceful coexistence with China. I think that's got to be Trump's approach. I know I'm putting words in his mouth, but I don't see any other explanation for that, why Chinese nationals should be buying up American farmland, especially from the MAGA guy, the Make America Great Again, America First leader. I completely do not understand that one as well. All right. Let's see. I got to get out here soon. So I'm going to hold this. I got to talk about arms sales with Taiwan. We'll do that. Trump's got a take on the new Iranian leadership. We'll do that momentarily as well. And then I'll change gears, do some cultural stuff for all of you that you will enjoy. We'll be right back.

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3: President Trump is on his way back to Washington, D.C. after a high-stakes summit with Chinese President Xi Jinping in Beijing. The two leaders discussed the ongoing war in Iran, among many other topics, with China considered Iran's largest trading partner. Trump said Xi wants the Strait of Hormuz open as soon as possible, just like he does. Trump also noted that he's invited President Xi to the White House in September. Millions from Wisconsin to Texas could see severe weather beginning this afternoon. 7 million people within the 1,200-mile corridor are under the risk of seeing large hail, and supercell thunderstorms are also expected to develop. NOAA's Storm Prediction Center has issued a level 3 out of 5 risk of severe thunderstorms for central Iowa, which could see 3-inch hailstones with any supercells that develop. Washington, D.C.'s 4th of July celebration will reportedly try to be one for the record books. Axios reports Freedom 250 will attempt to break the Guinness World Record for the world's biggest fireworks show when the country celebrates its 250th birthday. I'm Chris Caraggio.
4: We've had a few slow spots out here. We've got an event going on at the National Western Center, so it's been slowing traffic on I-70 West from Colorado to Brighton. Eastbound's a little busy there also. Looks like 270 still jamming if you're coming west off of I-70 up through Vasquez. East side of I-70, though, does look good. No delays to the airport on Pena. A little bit of traffic coming up out of the Tech Center and 225 around the spillway. So far, no rock scaling, so I-70 does remain open. With traffic, I'm Jonathan Steele.
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6: Sunny, quiet, low to mid-80s today. Fair tonight, upper 40s to mid-50s. Highs will be upper 70s to near 80 Saturday and partly cloudy. Saturday afternoon and evening will bring developing areas of showers and thunderstorms. Some of those thunderstorms and showers lingering into Saturday night. Lows will be upper 40s and low 50s. Showers and thunderstorms likely Sunday, 60s and low 70s. Showers Sunday night, showers and thunderstorms Monday. Highs Monday only 40s and low 50s. I'm meteorologist Don Day.
7: Current temperature?
8: 64 degrees.
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13: I got one more cut of Trump, this time on Air Force One, gaggling with the press, talking about China and Taiwan. Play cut 16, please, guys.
14: We discussed arms sales to now, what's his request? We discussed the Taiwan, you know, the whole thing with the arms sales was in great detail, actually. And I'll be making decisions.
15: What was his request?
14: But, you know, I think the last thing we need right now is a war. That's 9,500 miles away. I think that's the last thing we need. We're doing very well.
15: Would the U.S. defend Taiwan if it came to it?
14: I don't want to say. I'm not going to say that. There's only one person that knows that. You know who it is? Me.
13: That's a fantastic answer. I mean, it's a really tough one because Taiwan is essential to us being able to do the business that we need to do in this country. They're a much better ally than murderous China. And China does talk about Taiwan as if there's going to be an inevitable reunification. And I just sincerely hope that's not true. But the question is, do Americans have the stomach at all to go to a war over Taiwan? I don't know. And Xi Jinping's read on that could really be one of the stories of the next several years. All right. One other thing that I think is essential to bring up at the top of the show is that, or at the bottom of the hour, so to speak, but it is a top tier issue. Industrial production rising at the fastest pace in more than a year. Manufacturing is surging. This is all the type of stuff that President Trump has been focused on. He's trying to get America to build again. And autos are the main thing. So strong output in computers, electronics, and other industries, but autos leading the way. AI, of course, is a huge part of this, as well as many businesses were in the development sector or the development stage of our sort of new AI evolution that's taking place. And this is noteworthy. It's mostly positive. It also has certain complications associated with it. But the big jump in auto production is big. But this also means that we're going to continue to probably see hot inflationary data. And this is led to a 30-year treasury yield topping 5%, the highest in a year. This is something that a lot of the anti-Trump media is going to hype as a big negative thing. It's kind of a niche data point, but it's one that's used to hit the panic button for people who want to proclaim the economy as failing. But the bottom line is it could end up leading to higher interest rates, which will be interesting because today is the first day of Kevin Warsh's term at the Fed. We do a lot of Fed coverage at Breitbart. I don't dwell on it too much on the show. I only get my hour a day. But at Breitbart, we have the Breitbart Business Digest that I work on with the incredible John Carney, who is our economic and finance editor. And we'll go through all this type of data in that newsletter that we do on a daily basis. All of you should subscribe. But the good news, higher industrial production at a massive rate. The bad news is that it is going to continue to make inflation data hot, make rate cuts less likely, and all of that is complicated. It's a complicated economy we're in. By the way, Customs is now issuing $35 billion in tariff refunds. So we are now at the stage that, thanks to the Supreme Court saying that Trump tariffed illegally, we are now sending back the tariffs money that we got. So it just feels like you can never purely get good news. You get good news and then the bad news kicks in. Oil prices are way up now. It's up over $100. Brent crude's near $110. Some of this hype, I think, has driven the market down as well. I think the market's down 500 today so far, and who knows where it's going to go from there. So this is the issue, is that Trump's trying to keep things sane, trying to keep things on the rails for people, but it continues to be a tall order for him. I got a cut here of Jensen Huang, who's on the trip with Trump in China. He is the CEO of NVIDIA. NVIDIA is the biggest, most valuable company in the world. It is dominant in certain types of chips and is really the cutting edge of all sorts of AI tech. Let's play cut 12. This is very important.
16: I just told you guys something about how I reasoned through how much energy is going to be necessary. The amount of energy that we need for computing is likely, probably 1,000 times more than we currently have. And that's an enormous amount of energy. However, the way to think about that is in the future, computers are going to be two things. It's always going to be generated because it's intelligent, it's contextually aware. So it's going to be generated. And the number two is going to be continuous.
13: Yeah, so 1,000 times the energy was the key point in that I really wanted to pull out. And I love how we switched from compute to computing, which is because they say compute. You talk about Silicon Valley, they don't say computing. They say compute. We need this amount for compute. But we need 1,000 times more energy. So if any of you wondered why all of a sudden the left abandoned the Green New Scam overnight, this is why. Jensen Huang's not on the left. I think he's probably largely right of center, but mostly cares about his businesses and probably too cooperative with China for my exact taste. Would love to do an interview with him one day. I will angle for that. But I will say overall that the interest of his business involves generating way, way, way more energy, which is why you're seeing the left just go hard, make a hard pivot from the Green New Deal, and even to the point where they're admitting that the climate change, that we were never going to burn up on the timeline that they told us that we were going to set ourselves on fire. So one of the greatest hoaxes, probably the biggest hoax of the century, was all the climate change nonsense. And so that's where we're at on that. And I think but just keep that in mind that energy production is the key thing. That is the key thing right now, making sure we're dominant, doing everything we can, which is why, thank God, Donald Trump and his administration are in power, because guys like Christopher Wright and Doug Burgum are pushing very hard to try to get as energy out of the ground as humanly possible and available for American businesses. So really important. All right. We got some good news. This is exclusive at Breitbart News. We're now at 12 straight months of zero Southwest border migrant releases. Illegal crossings have now collapsed 94%. And we are not releasing any into the country. So 94% not coming in. And of the 6% that keep trying, no one's getting caught and released. You catch and release. You catch them, they release them. It was always one of my favorites of Trump's, the Trumpisms, where he would explain catch and release, because it's the one thing that is completely understandable just by the name. You catch them and you release them. That's what it is. That's what catch and release is. So Trump would always explain that, though. Anyway, but that's just fantastic news. And I note this because I try to bring to the show things that are trying to catch you up on what people are dooming about on any given day. What are the various controversies? What's making people upset? Well, this is something that should make everyone happy, and credit to the president on this. This is those of us who've been part of the MAGA movement from the beginning. It just doesn't get any better than this. It's just one of the best stats you could have. 12 straight months, zero border releases, crossings down 94%, just fantastic stuff. And it is worth celebrating. So again, we got a couple of positive things here. Industrial production rising at a super quick rate, border crossings at a absolute minimum, and just great stuff. Great stuff there. All right. Next thing I want to get to is I will warn about something that I think is really important and is related to immigration. This is something from a guy named David Beer, who is this loudmouth guy for the Cato Institute, who always seems to be testifying on Capitol Hill. And he pointed something out about Fairfax, Virginia, which kind of blew my mind. Can we please play cut 14, gentlemen?
17: The first step would be to give up on the mass deportation fantasy. About 1 in 5 Fairfax residents is someone who could be deported or who lives with them. It would destroy neighborhoods, rip Americans away from their spouses, parents, friends, families, customers, employees, employers, nurses, nannies, and teachers.
13: So this is a guy who's an open borders guy. Cato's an open borders entity. And just to note that he admits that 20% of Fairfax County, which is in Virginia near the Beltway, is inside the Beltway. I don't think it is. I think it's just right outside of it. 20% of the residents can be deported. So when you guys want to talk about housing costs being high, cost of living crisis, that we're in, massive inflation, people have insecurity about their jobs and their wages not going up to the tune of inflation. Well, how about the fact that we got a major county just outside of our capital's got 20% people who could be deported? So I don't know if his stat is accurate, but it's interesting that that is, we have just so normalized illegality. And that's why law and order matters. Law and order makes a difference. And that's why people who run on law and order, I think, are going to win a lot of elections. Speaking of someone who's running on law and order, Spencer Pratt out in California, but the top line story out of the LA mayoral

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3: All right, thanks a lot to Greg Evan, our executive producer, Sean McConnell, Roger Wicker Jr., Rick Locke, Garrett Schally, Matt Zibel, Brandon Couples, Misty Callahan, John Cassio, Daniel West, all pitch in on the show, and we're grateful for all their contributions. Another plug to go over the Marlowe podcast feed, subscribe so that you get all my latest interviews I'm doing over there, the latest out with Secretary Robert F. Kennedy Jr. out today. It's tight, under 30 minutes, and you will learn a lot. We cover a lot of ground, so please check that out as well. All right, other stuff cooking in the news. The Trump is trying to indict, or is indicting, Raul Castro over a 1996 shootdown of planes belonging to the Cuban-American Brothers to the Rescue charity. This is, I think, a great move, and it's just Trump continues to try to clean up all the trash throughout the world. And this is something that I think will fire up a lot of Cuban Americans as well, because it's a brutal dictatorial communist regime that has a stranglehold on power and squashing humanity in the beautiful island of Cuba. And Trump taking matters into his own hand in our literal backyard is just fantastic. And so we love to see it. I will be doing a conversation with Francis Martel for Breitbart Premium subscribers today on this exact subject matter. So I encourage you to go to Breitbart.com and subscribe for our premium content we're doing over there. I do a interview show over there as well for the Breitbart Fight Club members. So please join, and you will enjoy it. Trust me, you will not regret it. All right, and then we're also going to see if Trump is going to make Venezuela the 51st state. He's been putting out a lot of trolley memes suggesting he wants to annex Venezuela. He could pick up a couple Republican Senate votes if we do that. And also, there's a lot of oil there, which we could probably handle better than the people who are down there. So I'd love to see it. All right. One more I want to play, because I didn't spend enough time today dunking on Democrats, which is my favorite thing to do in the show. But we got Congressman Dan Goldman, who's one of the stars of Breaking the Law, one of the chief lawfare architects, one of the chief impeachment architects. And let's check in what he's up to, because he is sort of the id of the lawfare left and the uncensored version of their biggest fantasies come to life. Let's play cut 13, please.
4: As I am almost certain right now that there is a lot more material that would implicate Donald Trump in some aspect of Jeffrey Epstein's sex trafficking conspiracy. And I don't mean necessarily that Donald Trump is guilty of being a co-conspirator, but he was involved in some way. and perhaps in more ways than we even know about.
3: So I had an interview with Brandon Gill, also on the podcast feed, up for all of you. And I asked him, what do the Democrats stand for these days? And it's basically just calling Trump racist and fascist and calling Trump supporters racist and fascist. But I also forgot the keeping the Epstein stuff alive, like Trump was somehow connected to Epstein, even though, again, we know that the Clintons were closer tied to Epstein, that he was a Democrat donor. And we know that Trump kicked him out of his Mar-a-Lago club. And Trump had a great radar for creeps, and he keeps them away from him. And then if they ever get into his orbit, he kicks them out right away. And yet still, they're going to keep banging this Epstein thing over and over again because they have nothing else. They have no values. They have no charisma. I mean, just think about the scenario out in L.A. So we've got Nichiraman, who's going after taxpayers who barbecue, as opposed to the homeless people who are actually starting the fires and causing so much of the disturbances. And then you've got Karen Bass, who wants to provide teeth for, as Larry Elder and Sean came up with, for the unteethed. That's her platform. We're going to give teeth to the unteethed, even if they lost their teeth due to their own meth addiction. So we gotta continually fight woke. We gotta continually fend off woke. I'm looking forward to seeing what happens with this movie, The Odyssey, where they have done some woke stunt casting Helen of Troy as a black woman, casting the great warrior Achilles as trans former woman, now hybrid, whatever, Ellen Page as Achilles, the greatest warrior of all time. This has been coming up a lot. Christopher Nolan is going to address it apparently in 60 Minutes this weekend. I'm going to look forward to talking about that on Monday. Can we play Cut 9, guys?
5: I feel a real responsibility to try and get as much on screen for the audience as possible.
6: Action!
3: Yeah, well, we're going to see that is a... He's going to have to address this, because he's going to have to address the fact that this is a guy who is beloved by, I think, Americans who just yearn for apolitical entertainment, which I had always thought was right-coded in Hollywood. I always thought that one of the tells in Hollywood, if you're someone who is with us politically, is if you are the type of person who does not vocalize your opinions. You've never heard any political positions from Christopher Nolan. And part of the reason why I always thought was he must be one of us. But I know Hollywood's got all these diversity requirements. He seemed to have fended those off, particularly with historical period pieces. Think about Dunkirk, which is an all-white cast, things like that. And then now, all of a sudden, he's got a black woman as Helen of Troy, who appears to be white, obviously. And then you've got a woman as Achilles, great warrior. Very woke stuff, and I'm curious to see if people don't go to the movies over it. All right, that's it for today. Go in peace, to love, and serve the Lord. Thanks for listening and watching.
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16: President Trump is returning to Washington, D.C. after a high-stakes summit with Chinese President Xi Jinping in Beijing. NBC's Garrett Hake reports Trump wrapped up his visit today.
17: The president sitting down for a ceremonial tea with Chinese President Xi Jinping in a former imperial garden near the Forbidden City, now the modern seat of China's communist government. That meeting and a private lunch concluding 2 days of delicate diplomacy.
16: The two leaders discussed the ongoing war in Iran, among many other topics. Trump said Xi wants the Strait of Hormuz open as soon as possible, just like he does. Trump also noted that he's invited President Xi to the White House in September. And President Trump says the very first line of Iran's latest peace proposal was unacceptable. He said Iran has reversed course on scaling back its nuclear program. The president said the initial sentence was problematic because Iran had previously agreed to halt all nuclear activities. He added, if they have any nuclear of any form, he doesn't read the rest. The Supreme Court has allowed the abortion drug mifepristone to be sent to women by mail. Yesterday, the court extended a stay on an earlier ruling by an appeals court that required women to get the drug through in-person visits as opposed to telehealth visits. The ruling preserves the right to access the drug by mail as the case plays out in the lower court. Cancer centers across the country are reportedly scrambling to procure an experimental drug that's being hailed as a breakthrough for pancreatic cancer. It's called Diraxonrasib, and it's manufactured by Revolution Medicines out of California. Scientists say it works by targeting the most common gene associated with the disease. L.A. Dodgers star closer Edwin Diaz is linked to a suspected illegal cockfighting ring in his native Puerto Rico. A USA Today report says it also involves Jose and Irad Ortiz, two top horse racing jockeys who finished first and second in the recent Kentucky Derby. Social media posts advertising cockfighting tournaments feature Diaz in his Dodger uniform. I'm Chris Caraggio.
18: We're still seeing some slowing on I-70 westbound approaching Colorado to about Brighton. There is an event at the National Western Center, so that could be part of the traffic that's maybe still heading in there. 270 slow west up to Vasquez. We're seeing some volume up north. It's a little heavy from the turnpike pushing up to Thornton Parkway and I-25 coming in and out of downtown. A little bit of traffic there to contend with, even out of the tech center and 225 around Parker, but no major delays with traffic. I'm Jonathan Steele.
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20: Sunny, quiet, low to mid-80s today. Fair tonight, upper 40s to mid-50s. Highs will be upper 70s to near 80 Saturday and partly cloudy. Saturday afternoon and evening will bring developing areas of showers and thunderstorms. Some of those thunderstorms and showers lingering into Saturday night. Lows will be upper 40s and low 50s. Showers and thunderstorms likely Sunday, 60s and low 70s. Showers Sunday night, showers and thunderstorms Monday. Highs Monday only 40s and low 50s. I'm meteorologist Don Deck.
21: Current temperature
22: 73 degrees.
23: 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Now, we've had Victor Marx in studio. Coming up, Barbara Kirchmeier, also running for governor of the state of Colorado on the Republican side. 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
28: Fighting for free speech. Western civilization. And delivering common sense for the American people. Ladies and gentlemen, here's Scott Jennings.
18: President Trump returns from China. Was this trip productive? We'll discuss that today. We also have audio from the president and from Secretary Rubio as they get back to the United States. 12 straight months, no releases at the southern border. The data is just out. I'll deliver it in a moment. And this Sunday, May the 17th, is a national day of prayer with a big event on the National Mall. It's all part of America 250, and Dr. Larry Arn, the president of Hillsdale College, will speak at this event on Sunday. He joins us live today to preview this event. Today is Friday, May the 15th. I'm Scott Jennings reporting for Salem, and we are broadcasting live today from San Francisco, California. And I'd like to thank our Salem friends here at 860 AM The Answer in San Fran for the hospitality today. On this day, 1800, President John Adams ordered the federal government be moved from Philadelphia to Washington, D.C. The entire cabinet and all federal employees, you know, at the time, there were just 125 of them. They were told to pack up and be ready to go in Washington in 1 month. And since that day, well, you and I know the government's only gotten larger and larger. Well, until this year when President Trump finally shrank it down to sizes not seen since the 1960s. As for today's news, 12 months, 1 year, a milestone for immigration enforcement in the United States. The Department of Homeland Security says that the month of April marked 12 consecutive months of zero releases of illegal aliens apprehended at the southern border.
13: DHS reports a 94% drop in illegal border apprehensions compared to the Biden era, with daily crossings are now lower than what agents were encountering in a single hour during Biden's 2023 open border crisis. They just aren't coming here anymore. DHS Secretary Mark Wayne Mullen said the days of catch and release are over. We are enforcing the nation's laws, closing the border, perhaps Trump's most dramatic achievement of his second term. President's on his way home, wrapping up talks with his Chinese counterpart, Xi Jinping. Biggest news out of the deal seems to be Boeing airplanes. The Chinese says they're going to buy some of them. Here's the president, cut number three.
2: Over 200 planes from Boeing with a promise of 750 planes, which will be by far the largest order ever if they do a good job with the 200, which I'm sure they will. And that's General Electric, also the engines. So they're buying General Electric. So it's approximately 400, 450 engines, 200 planes, and a promise of up to 750 if they do a good job. We had an amazing time. It's a very historic.
13: And the president did discuss Iran and Taiwan with President Xi. Here's how Trump put it on the plane. Cut 21.
2: President Xi and I talked a lot about Taiwan. He thinks they cannot have anything to do with what they're doing. I mean, he's, you know, against very much what they're doing. We talked about Taiwan. We talked about Iran a lot. And I think we have a very good understanding with both. On Taiwan, he does not want to see a fight for independence because that would be a very strong confrontation. And I heard him out.
3: Are you going to say
2: too worried? No, I didn't make a comment on it. I heard him out. I have a lot of respect for him. On Iran, it's very interesting. He feels strongly they can't have a nuclear weapon. He said that very strongly. They cannot have a nuclear weapon, and he wants them to open up the strait. But as he said, they close it, and then you close them with a smile. And it's true. We control the strait. And they've done no business, literally they've done no business in the last 2.5 weeks, which is approximately $500 million a day. So we have been doing very well on all fronts.
13: Now, regarding Taiwan, U.S. Secretary of State Marco Rubio says U.S. policy remains unchanged. Here's cut 24.
4: From our perspective, any forced change in the status quo and the situation that's there now would be bad for both countries. One of the things the Chinese emphasize, which we agree, is strategic stability in our relationship, a constructive relationship, but also one that establishes strategic stability so that we don't have misunderstandings that could lead to broader conflict. And so we always reiterate the point. We hear them when they say this. We always respond by saying anything that would compel or force a change in what we have now would be problematic. And we would certainly, our policies on that have not changed. It's been pretty consistent across multiple presidential administrations and remains consistent now.
13: So we'll see if the president announces anything else coming out of this China trip. Trump made mention of some soybean deals, but nothing specific on the plane ride home. We'll keep an eye on it. Regarding Iran, while the president was discussing it with the Chinese, Admiral Brad Cooper, the commander of CENTCOM, was discussing it with Congress amid Democratic and media allegations that the U.S. hasn't really damaged Iran's military capabilities. Cooper set the record straight in an open Senate hearing. Take a listen to all of this. Cut 25.
5: The mission is to degrade Iran's ability to project power on its neighbors and U.S. interests. It had three key components: degrade Iran's ballistic missiles and the defense industrial base that supports it, degrade Iran's drones and the defense industrial base that supports that, and degrade their navy and the defense industrial base that supports that. In each of those categories, we met all of the achievements. Each of those systems were significantly degraded. If I give you just a couple of examples, the defense industrial base for their drones and their missiles and their navy were degraded by 90%. They have about 10% left. For the navy, my military assessment would be that the navy will not begin to rebuild for 5 to 10 years.
13: Although President Trump and Secretary of War Pete Hegseth rattled sabers a bit this week, the ceasefire remains in place for now. and there's still an impasse on a peace agreement to end the war. On all of this news, markets are down a bit today, and oil is a little bit up. Closer to home, they are out of oil in Cuba. The coffers are dry. CIA Director John Ratcliffe traveled to Havana yesterday for meetings with senior Cuban officials as blackouts swept the country. The Cuban government acknowledges it is without any oil reserves to fuel power plants due to the Trump administration's embargo. It's working. The pressure continues on the communist government. In this interview with NBC News, Secretary Rubio laid out the American position. Cut one.
4: So how do you have a prosperous state where people can succeed? Understand Cubans. You know this. You understand this as well as I do because of where we come from. Cubans are successful everywhere in the world except one place, Cuba. And so that's what we want. We want Cubans not to have to leave that island in order to be successful. But they can't, because the current model they have is broken. It doesn't work, and it'll never change as long as the people that are there now are running it. They are closed-minded, unfortunately. I hope I'm wrong. I would love for them to come to their senses and say, okay, we recognize this really has to change, and it has to change big. But right now, they don't seem to be indicating that. They seem to be digging in.
13: Seems like the Trump administration has the Cuban communist government over a barrel. An empty oil barrel with this energy embargo. We'll see what happens next. Protesters said to be out in the streets. Supreme Court pro-life community will not like this. The court is allowing access to the abortion pill mifepristone by mail to continue for now, blocking a lower court ruling that would have reinstated in-person doctor visit requirements nationwide. This is about a Biden-era FDA rule that expanded access to abortion pills through mail delivery via telehealth. It's a policy now facing legal challenges from several Republican states that have restricted abortions. Space news, a close call coming next week. Astronomers tracking a new asteroid expected to pass really close to the Earth on Monday, about 56,000 miles closer than many satellites and certainly well inside the moon's orbit. It's the size of a bus or a small building. No risk of impact, they say. No risk of impact, so you can put your umbrellas away on this one. And file this under the thing they say never happens, actually happening. The former mayor of a Kansas town was taken into custody by immigration authorities Wednesday after acknowledging last year that he had voted in elections despite not being a U.S. citizen. 55 years old, Joe Ceballos, twice elected mayor of Coldwater, Kansas. He also served on the city council. He is a legal resident, has a green card. He says when he turned 18, he was encouraged to register to vote, and he did vote in our elections. 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We'll talk about Iran and China and the rest of it here on the Scott Jennings Show.
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28: The man who made CNN safe for conservatives again. Here's Scott Jennings.
7: Friday, May the 15th, tracking a couple of national security issues. One, the president's on his way home from China. Two, we still have the situation with Iran. Joining us to discuss this and how they work together, Victoria Coates, former deputy national security advisor to President Trump, current vice president at the Heritage Foundation. Victoria, thanks for joining us. The president, I guess, did talk with President Xi over in China about Iran, and he said they're aligned on it, that Iran cannot have a nuclear weapon. Do you think that any movement is going on behind the scenes for the Chinese to pressure Iran to settle this thing?
11: Well, Scott, great to be with you. Happy Friday. And I think, yes, there is the possibility for an alignment of interests here. I would never say it's common cause with China, because it isn't. They're not doing this because they want to help us. But they're doing it because, for starters, Xi needs that oil to start flowing out of the Gulf, actually more than President Trump does. He's used to cheap oil from Iran and from Venezuela. That the Venezuela is now market price, and Iran's been cut off entirely for months now. So he needs that. And then nobody enjoys North Korea. It's not a happy situation, even though they are essentially a vassal state to China. They're a vassal state with a nuclear weapon, which means they're not as malleable as you would like them to be. And I don't think he's particularly interested in creating a hermit kingdom on the Gulf. So for those reasons, we might see some cooperation that would be to our mutual benefit. But as I said, this isn't any kind of a common cause.
7: Where do you think we stand with Iran right now? We heard the president and Secretary Hegseth rattle sabers a little bit this week, saying we might have to attack them again. There haven't been too many details of any diplomatic conversations going on this week. Where do you think we are with the president on his way home from China? What's the next step here for Donald Trump?
11: Well, I definitely think we were in something of a holding pattern while the president was overseas. Nobody likes to, unless you absolutely have to, launch a major kinetic action while the commander-in-chief is out of the country. So I think when he touches down today, I think there'll be a lot of discussions on the plane during the travel today. He's got Secretary Hegseth and I believe Secretary Rubio on the plane with him. So they can have, the kind of discrete conversations they couldn't have while they were in Beijing, decide what the path forward is. My guess is we could see some kinetic action against infrastructure in Iran, because the economy, Secretary Bessent was talking about this, that it's been bad before. Now the lights are going out. The electric grid is failing. So it may not take very much of the kind of bridges and power plants that the president was talking about to get the country to a tipping point where they absolutely have to make a deal.
7: Victoria, we actually have that comment from Secretary of Treasury Scott Bessent. Let's listen to it. Cut 29.
12: There have been no loadings in the past 3 days. We believe their storage is full. None of the ships are getting out. None are coming in. So they're not able to store oil on the water. So they're going to start shutting down.
7: So Bessent is effectively saying, Victoria, that the blockade is working. A little patience here, and you're going to continue to see the Iranian economy, the Iranian energy infrastructure fail and fail more. I guess the U.S. position at the moment is patience with the blockade. It will eventually drive them back to the table. Do you agree with that?
11: Well, I do. And nobody likes to see these elevated gas prices to be followed in pretty short order by elevated food prices for Americans because of the elevated fertilizer prices. That's very sensitive politically and just in general. The president doesn't want the American people to suffer because of the bad deeds of folks overseas. So everyone will be sensitive to that. I know the secretary is, but at the same time, getting this to a resolution while the United States is essentially acting as the world's gas station is, it becomes a strategic gain if we can get it wrapped up in pretty short order.
7: Final issue here. I'll give you the last word. I've got 30 seconds. The CIA director Ratcliffe went to Havana, Cuba. They're out of oil. The power grid there is failing. Protesters are in the streets. It feels like something's about to happen to Cuba. What's your radar tell you?
11: No, I think it is. Director Ratcliffe was a visiting fellow for us at Heritage before his appointment. He is a very strong man, very close to the president, along with the Secretary of State. He's the one to manage this and manage Venezuela. And I think, his presence in Havana means at a very high level, the Cuban regime is ready to deal. And that deal is going to be a pretty hard one for them, but it's going to be a great one for the people of Cuba and the people of the United States.
7: That voice you're hearing, Victoria Coates, former Deputy National Security Advisor to President Trump and current Vice President at the Heritage Foundation. Victoria, good to hear your voice. Have a great weekend. We'll talk soon.
11: You too. Thanks, Scott.
7: Coming up this weekend, Sunday, on the National Mall, there's going to be a National Day of Prayer. One of the speakers will be Dr. Larry Arn of Hillsdale College. He joins us next to preview what he plans to say here on the Scott Jennings Show. Stay with us. Hey, it's Scott Jennings with a message about healthcare. 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
0: 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Update.
1: President Trump is returning to Washington, D.C. after a high-stakes summit with Chinese President Xi Jinping in Beijing. The two leaders discussed the ongoing war in Iran, among many other topics. Trump said Xi wants the Strait of Hormuz open as soon as possible, just like he does. Trump also noted that he's invited President Xi to the White House in September. The Supreme Court has allowed the abortion drug mifepristone to be sent to women by mail. Yesterday, the court extended a stay on an earlier ruling by an appeals court that required women to get the drug through in-person visits as opposed to telehealth visits. The ruling preserves the right to access the drug by mail as the case plays out in the lower court. Cancer centers across the country are reportedly scrambling to procure an experimental drug that's being hailed as a breakthrough for pancreatic cancer. It's called daraxonrasib, and it's manufactured by Revolution Medicines out of California. Scientists say it works by targeting the most common gene associated with the disease. I'm Chris Karangi.
18: Just a few slow pockets out on the highways. Pena running a heavy coming out of the airport from Tower back onto I-70. 270 both directions. A little busy also as you're making your way out of Commerce City. The north end, I-25 kind of jamming a little bit up past 84th Avenue. And we do have some volume coming in and out of downtown. 225 coming south in from Parker and out of the tech center from Arapahoe up past 225. Just a little slow. With traffic, I'm Jonathan Steele.
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15: Sunny, quiet, low to mid 80s today. Fair tonight, upper 40s to mid 50s. Highs will be upper 70s to near 80 Saturday and partly cloudy. Saturday afternoon and evening will bring developing areas of showers and thunderstorms. Some of those thunderstorms and showers lingering into Saturday night. Lows will be upper 40s and low 50s. Showers and thunderstorms likely Sunday, 60s and low 70s. Showers Sunday night, showers and thunderstorms Monday. Highs Monday only 40s and low 50s. I'm meteorologist Don Day.
16: Current temperature
17: 73 degrees.
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19: NFL regular season schedule is out, and it begins with a Super Bowl 60 rematch between the defending champion Seahawks and Patriots in Seattle Wednesday, September 9th. The Niners and Rams meet in Australia on Thursday on Thanksgiving Eve. Packers and Rams in L.A. Then on Turkey Day, Bears visit the Lions, Cowboys host the Eagles. Then the Chiefs battle the Bills in Buffalo. Stanley Cup playoffs. The Golden Knights crush the Ducks 5-1 to advance to the Western Conference Final. Mitch Marner with a goal and an assist on the team advancing.
20: It obviously feels great. We worked extremely hard for all these little goals that we set throughout the year, and another one achieved, but obviously the work just keeps getting harder and harder.
19: In the East semis, the Canadiens with the 3-goal second period peppered the Sabres 6-3, take a 3-2 series lead, and several players sit atop the leaderboard at 3-under, including defending champion Scottie Scheffler after the first round of the PGA Championship. That's sports. I'm Ron DeMoss.
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7: It is Friday, May the 15th. We're on the road again. The world travels of Scott Jennings continue. Today we broadcast from San Francisco, and we thank our friends here at Salem. 860 AM, The Answer in San Francisco. They've rolled out the red carpet for common sense for the American people. We're grateful for that today. In 30 seconds, the president of Hillsdale College, Dr. Larry Arn, joins us. He's making a big speech on Sunday at this National Day of Prayer on the National Mall. We want to hear about that. First, a word from our friends at Americans for Prosperity. You know, it was in March of 1775 at St. John's Church in Richmond where Patrick Henry rose to speak words that spurred the American Revolution and echo throughout our history today. He said, you know them, give me liberty or give me death. As we celebrate our nation's 250th anniversary, it has never been more important that we reflect on our nation's values and commit ourselves to moving this country forward. Now, my friends at Americans for Prosperity have created a terrific way to celebrate this historic year. 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So on Sunday, May the 17th, this Sunday, the White House and organizers of the event are hosting something called Rededicate 250, a national jubilee of prayer, praise, and thanksgiving on the National Mall in Washington, D.C. This is all part of the America 250 celebration, and the president and the administration are calling on Americans to gather in prayer and rededicate the United States as one nation under God. The focus will be on faith, heritage, and unity. Now, the significance of the date is interesting because on May 17th, 1776, the Continental Congress observed a day of fasting, humiliation, and prayer before the signing of the Declaration of Independence. There is an amazing lineup of speakers, but I think my favorite is joining us next. He's the president of Hillsdale College. His name is Dr. Larry Arn. Dr. Arn, thanks for joining us here on the Scott Jennings Show.
3: Pleasure to be here with the great Scott Jennings.
7: Well, it's an honor to hear your voice, and thank you for inviting me to the Hillsdale College event that you held a few weeks ago, where we talked to so many supporters of Hillsdale from around the country. We had dinner that night, and I so enjoyed our conversation, and I enjoyed your talk that night about what Hillsdale does in terms of its educational curriculum, the preservation of Western civilization, the preparation of the next generation of leaders. And when I saw that you had been added to this event, I knew I had to have you on. I'm interested to know, what do you plan to tell the nation on Sunday?
3: Well, they've asked me to talk about maybe the greatest political speech in American history, the second inaugural address of Abraham Lincoln. It's very apt for this time because we live in a divided country, and he was speaking in the Civil War. And what he did in, 400 words was give this beautiful speech about the ground of our friendship. And it's just awesome, the speech. Everybody should go read it right now. Lincoln's second inaugural. And what he says is that slavery is a judgment, the Civil War is a judgment on all of us, North and South, he says. He says, if every drop of blood drawn by the lash through 200 years of the bondsman's unrequited toil must now be repaid by another drawn by the sword, still it will be said that the ways of the Lord are righteous altogether. So his claim is that our suffering for a cause is the penance and therefore the new ground of our friendship. And the whole speech is more or less in the form of a prayer. It's very short, and it's, you know, second time he was reelected president. He was killed not long after this. But what he does is explain that, you know, if you, the touchstone of Abraham Lincoln's career was the Declaration of Independence, which is the final cause and the founding cause of the United States of America. And what it does is supply the thing for which we form a community. And if we forget that, which we do sometimes, and did in the case of slavery, and do today, and things that we do wrong, then we can find our friendship and our unity again in the cause that makes us a nation. So that's what I will say. And
7: Yes, Dr. Arne, Larry Arne is the president of Hillsdale College. That's the voice you're hearing on the show. I guess the most famous phrase from this speech, Lincoln's second inaugural, that most people will be familiar with is malice toward none and charity for all. It really was, as you said, a theological reflection on the war. And, you know, it encouraged Americans to achieve a just and lasting peace. This idea of charity for all, you know, you mentioned we're in a divided country right now, and there's a lot of people out there who have hate in their heart for their fellow Americans. Do you see this event on Sunday as a chance for us to begin to heal that hate, to heal these wounds that we have internally? And as a further question, Dr. Arne, is this the biggest challenge facing America? Not external, but internal, the divisions that we have amongst ourselves internally?
3: Well, it is, and I say that despite the fact that it's a very dangerous world today. When the founders founded the country, Lincoln says famously, by the way, in one of his great earlier speeches, no Napoleon, with the armies of Europe at its back, could take a sip from the Ohio River or make a track upon the Blue Ridge. Well, we're subject to immediate attack from distant places on the other side of the globe now. And so that's a new world, right? And that's a very big disadvantage. Still, it's true that we can probably defend ourselves if we can stay together. And we are very divided right now. It's, you know, I don't know what the numbers are, but it's, you know, presidential races are close. And yeah, the alternatives presented by them are stark. And so Lincoln says in another of his, in Peoria, one of his most famous speeches, he says, a house divided is quoting the Bible, as he does in the second inaugural, too. That passage that I recited is from the Bible. And then he says, a house divided, in that Peoria speech, he says, a house divided against itself cannot stand. I don't think the house will fall. It must become all one thing or the other. Well, I think that's our situation today. We have to decide what our country is, what it's for, and how it is to be governed, and those things are described for our country in the two most successful political documents ever written, the Declaration of Independence and the Constitution. So there are many people who want to return to those, which would require, you know, big changes. You know, I mean, right now, 80% of our laws are not made in the Congress anymore. I don't think that's constitutional. The constitutional order has been turned upside down. It's much bigger than it used to be relative to the whole society, but also it's centralized in ways that it were not intended. As late as 1930, over 60% of the money that was spent in the government was raised and spent inside cities, counties, and towns. And now that number is little south of 20%. So we've done a lot of things to America, and undoing them will be very difficult, and keeping on with them will be very difficult. And so we face hard choices.
7: Dr. Arne, what do you make of the polling that we've seen where we have a divide in America along political lines about how Americans feel about their own country? 2025 Gallup poll, American pride hit a record low, and it was driven by a sharp decline among Democrats. Only 36% of Democrats said they were extremely or very proud to be an American. 92% of Republicans said that they were. These political divisions are spilling over about how people feel about their country. How do you analyze that, first of all? And how do you convince, you know, half the country that, you know, even if you lose an election, it's okay. You know, we still live in America, which is a pretty darn good thing, whether you won or lost the last election.
3: Yeah, there's less of that now. And see, the first line of Aristotle.

0: just as deep in the Civil War. The question then is, what is a human being, and do you define it by the color of its skin? And that's, those are fundamental, right? If there's no middle ground
1: right.
0: in those questions. Well, there are things like that today. Does equality mean we all come out the same? Or does it mean what Madison says in Federalist 10, the protection of the different and unequal faculties of people, including to acquire property, which he mentions. So the truth is, those are big differences, and that means that the community is at risk. It is a house divided.
1: That's Dr. Larry Arne. He is the president of Hillsdale College. If you are interested in these deep thoughts about our country's history and where we're headed in the future, I encourage you to listen to his speech on Sunday. He is speaking at the America 250 National Prayer Event on the National Mall. There's a lot of speakers that will be there. President Trump, Secretary of State Rubio, other members of the cabinet, many faith leaders, Franklin Graham, among others, are going to be there as well. I expect it's going to be a large crowd, but this is about giving thanks for our country, having national unity, and in the case of Dr. Arne, going over one of the most important speeches in American history, and that is Lincoln's second inaugural. Dr. Arne, thank you for what you do at Hillsdale. Thank you for speaking on Sunday, and we look forward to your remarks.
0: Scott, we're in your debt for that great speech you gave and for this. Thank you very much.
1: Dr. Arne, we're in your debt for teaching the classics and teaching about how to defend Western civilization on campus at Hillsdale. We will take a break. When we come back, we are going to talk about what's going on in Northern Virginia. Interesting hearing this week on the Scott Jennings Show.
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2: Patrick's life quickly got a lot easier.
3: It was very easy. 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
2: And how'd it go?
3: I couldn't believe it. 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
1: All right, final question. We got about a minute left before we take a break. I'm going out to L.A. for this one. Karen Bass is the mayor of Los Angeles. She's in the middle of a re-election campaign, which I know you want to talk about when we come back from the break. This week, she had an interesting proposal, and that is free teeth for meth addicts. You heard that right. Cut 32.
2: How many people who are unhoused that you meet have no teeth at all? They don't have teeth. Why? Because meth rots your teeth. You can't succeed without teeth. So there needs to be comprehensive health care provided to people.
1: Is this the trick to prosperity in L.A., Carol? 20 seconds, free teeth for meth addicts?
0: Just imagine being a waitress listening to this, and they're going to get comprehensive dental care that you don't have. That's where we are as a society. It's absolutely crazy. She doesn't understand who her constituents are at all.
1: Well, we're going to talk a little bit more about the L.A. mayor's race on the other side of this commercial break. There is an interesting candidate out there, and he's putting out some incredible advertising right now. I don't know if he can win, but Spencer Pratt, really fascinating stuff. Carol Markowitz is Pundit of the Week. More with her when we come back on the Scott Jennings Show.
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0: Freedom to speak clearly with no leftist lunacy. 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
1: Home stretch for the week here on the Scott Jennings Show. You know, I am fascinated, Carol Markowitz, by this advertising from Spencer Pratt and the people who support him in the L.A. mayor's race. It is some of the most innovative stuff out there. Let's hear a little bit of that.
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8: Welcome back, America. I'm Hugh Hewitt. President Trump on Air Force One on his return trip from China had this to say about Ezra Jin and Jimmy Lai, cut number 10.
9: The political prisoners in China. Did you bring up with President Xi any of the political prisoners in China? Are any going to be released? Any progress?
10: I think he's giving very serious consideration to the pastor. The pastor has said he's giving very serious consideration to that.
11: What about Jimmy Lai?
10: I discussed it.
11: What about Jimmy Lai?
10: It's a tougher one. That's it. I did bring it up. It's a tougher one for him. It's a tougher one.
11: What did he say about
10: it? For him, it's a very... He told me, I don't want to mislead anybody, but he said Jimmy Lai is a tough one for him to do. He went through a lot, and right or wrong, they went through a lot. So he told me that would be a tough one. He said he's going to strongly consider the best.
8: Okay, I hope that at this point, president's done all that a president can do in a cemetery, bring up a political prisoner. And I hope that the pastor gets out. Pope Leo, everyone who knows Pope Leo, you're the last hope for Jimmy Lai. Speak out publicly. Speak out publicly, Pope Leo, and demand that this great Catholic man be released or just tear up the deal with China. It's a dictatorship. You know it. I know it. Everyone in the Vatican may not know it, but you know it. Speak up for Jimmy Lai. Let me take my relief factor. I did my 6 miles this morning. Long drive tomorrow, and that's going to be, that's why I'm going to get some miles in today. But my relief factor means I won't be feeling aches and pains as we drive a long way, the Fetching Mrs. Hewitt and I carry in curcumin, there's Veratron Omega. If you're watching on the Salem News Channel, you see me do this every day, because I want you to know I do take it. It's that easy to take it, and the reason I take it is I don't like to feel bad, I like to feel good. Some things don't get better because of inflammation going down. They're ripped, they're torn, they're broken. But a lot of stuff is simply inflammation, and these natural ingredients like carrion, curcumin, resveratrol, and omega, they help with the anti-inflammatory system your body naturally has. 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
17: Tech stocks are pulling Wall Street down today. Traders are concerned after President Trump exited his summit with Chinese President Xi Jinping without any major policy agreements announced yet. The Dow Jones Industrial Average was down over 500 points at one point today. The Nasdaq has been down well over 1% as well. And with President Trump's summit with Xi in Beijing now over, critics have raised concerns that while the trip emphasized stronger ties between the two countries, there are few details coming out on major issues facing the superpowers. Trump said Xi offered help with Iran, and like Trump, he wants the Strait of Hormuz open as soon as possible. Trump invited President Xi to the White House in September. Harvey Weinstein's third sex crimes case is ending in a mistrial. A jury in New York City told the judge it was deadlocked, and the judge ended deliberations. The jury was weighing evidence around the third-degree rape charge for 2 days, a year after the last case involving aspiring actress Jessica Mann also resulted in a mistrial. The 74-year-old Weinstein, whose health is deteriorating, is already serving serious time for a previous conviction. Starbucks is not done cutting jobs. Monica Nelson reports.
18: The company confirmed that the 300 U.S. corporate cuts announced are only the beginning. According to numerous reports, Starbucks is now reviewing its international corporate and support teams, a move that could lead to additional job reductions overseas. The company says the restructuring is part of a broader effort to streamline operations after several rounds of cuts in 2025.
15: Supreme Court Justice Samuel Alito will not recuse himself from a big upcoming case involving climate change. ExxonMobil and Suncor Energy are attempting to throw out a lawsuit in Colorado seeking damages for harms related to climate change. Left-leaning groups asked the Senate to investigate Alito's involvement, citing his stock holdings in energy companies. However, a spokeswoman for the high court told NBC News Alito does not have a financial interest in any party. I'm Chris Caraggio.
19: Out to town, I-25 northbound, closed between Happy Canyon Road and Castle Pines Parkway due to an accident. We are seeing stopped up traffic all the way back from Castle Rock. Alternate routes advised. Into town over on the east end, I-70 westbound, a crash blocking two right lanes at Steel Street and Vasquez. Slow driving back from Dahlia and Monica. This one's seeing about a 5-minute delay. Back to I-25 southbound, a crash at 48th Avenue on the right shoulder. With traffic, I'm Mark Swan.
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21: Good day weather forecast in the Denver Metro this afternoon. We're keeping it mostly sunny. Afternoon temps will top the low 80s. Rockies are back in town, starting a weekend slate with the Arizona Diamondbacks. First pitch at 6:40, temp right around 80 yet, with lows in the mid-50s. May have to dodge some showers and thunderstorms, though, this weekend. High Saturday in the low 80s, with lows upper 40s. Only going to be in the mid-70s Sunday. Better chance for showers and storms, and stronger ones will be possible. I'm day weather meteorologist Don Watson.
22: Current temperature
23: 80 degrees.
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8: Morning, glory, and even grace, America. I'm Hugh Hewitt. For regular listeners of this program, you know, for the Big Weekend Pod, I spend most of Friday talking to the same people. And last Friday, we went out with a rim shot when Ben Domenech landed a low blow with a James Harden smear. I never forget. And they were 0-2 when he hit me below the belt.
0: Did you not hear the last thing that I said? I said that they'd steal some at home, and look at now. Look at that.
8: 3-2 going into 7 o'clock tonight. But I want to say, you are a conspiracy theorist in one thing only, Ben Domenech, the NBA. So they had the lottery this week. And who won the NBA lottery but Ben Domenech's team, the Washington Wizards? So was that fixed?
0: I think it was. I actually think it was. And I think that one of the things to notice, of course, about this is that everyone in Utah wants AJ to stay there. And for listeners who don't know, one of the top, there's basically two clear top players in basketball to be drafted this year, and Utah got the second pick. So what do you have now? You have drama. Should they trade the pick to Utah? Should they swap and do, like, you gin up and you get attention for it? Adam Silver doing what he does, you know?
8: Oh, good. Who do you want the Wizards to take? You've got everybody on injured reserve for like 3 months taking a vacation on the massage table.
0: Anthony Davis is probably never going to see the court. So, anyway, when Harden wants to play in the playoffs, he's a good player. When he doesn't want to play, you notice.
8: Well, I'm just curious, who do you want the Wizards to take? If you're actually a Wizards fan, Fred Barnes was forever, right? He and Morton would go together. Who do you want?
0: I will just say, the number of times that they played against each other, you know, I think Peterson is actually the better pick, but I also think that given the fact that this is a franchise that you can't trust because they've never, I mean, you need to keep in mind, since the 3-point shot was invented, okay, the Wizards have not won 50 games. So that is the way to think about this franchise. It is a loser franchise. It is very bad. They won the championship, and then the next year they had the 3-point line, and then they just dropped like a rock. And it's, look, I was there during the Jordan ladder years, and I was there, and I've been there. I was there during the Le Boulé years of that, and then of course I was very disappointed with the way that the Gilbert Arenas situation turned out. And John Wall was there to make the pick, so he was our good luck charm. But
8: as a Browns fan, I feel your pain. To be cursed with a terrible franchise is a bad thing. Let's get to the news. President will touch down in D.C. As soon as he does, I want combat operations to begin again against Iran because the ceasefire isn't a ceasefire. And now we have evidence, courtesy of Ambassador Waltz, of massive environmental degradation as they're spilling oil into the Strait of Hormuz because they haven't got any place to put it. They're already at max capacity. 80,000 barrels have washed up on Karg Island. What do you think is going to happen? What ought to happen?
0: I think that what you laid out there is exactly what ought to happen. I don't know if the president is going to want to get back and pull the trigger as quickly as that. But, I mean, you know, you heard his attitude talking about the last deal he rejected after the first sentence. And, you know, he didn't say what the sentence was, but he said it was, you know, just unacceptable on its face. And I think that his patience has completely run out for this type of situation that is, as you say, a non-ceasefire. He's not going to stand for that. And it's not something that he would rather be, you know, pursuing, I think, this in ways that send the message this is going to get over quickly. And if it doesn't, we're going to hit you hard and we're going to hit you again. And look, as much as the depictions that you see or that you read in the New York Times, you know, frame this as being a situation where the Iranians are coming off better when it comes to you know, their whole military situation, the presentations that we've seen put forward by our War Department officials have been, I mean, it's devastating what they've actually done to their military capabilities. And I think that that's something the president can hold his head high about, but he's not going to keep having this situation where it's just a tug of war back and forth and where they don't seem to be negotiating in any kind of good faith.
8: So there are levels of force, and I think there's maximum level of force, which is ground troops. The 82nd Airborne is over there. I listened today to Aaron McLean and Mark Dubowitz twice on the new Iran breakdown, twice, because they are smart guys, and Aaron McLean's a Marine, and Mark Dubowitz does nothing but Iran. There are lots of military options, but the 82nd Airborne is part of the 118th Air Corps. They know how to do this. They know how to shut down entire airspaces. And do we turn them loose and just say, do what you got to do to end this regime's military power?
0: I think that the problem that you're going to run into there, of course, is the president's level of tolerance for loss of American life. He, you know, cited to Brett Baer in the interview that's going to run this evening, you know, the fact that, you know, from his perspective, he's lost 13 Americans in two wars. That's, you know, a number clearly that is front of mind for him. The fact that he is thinking about this in those terms is something that is going to give him pause. And the unfortunate reality, though, Hugh, is that that's probably what it's going to take to devastate this regime to the point that most people think it needs to be. And that was always going to be a problem. The geography, the terrain is a problem. Everything that, you know, is challenging about Iran has been something that they have used to great effect to protect this regime for so long, though. And at some point, you have to decide, what are we going to finish this thing or not? Rick Scott wrote a piece for us at the Daily Wire this week saying, you know, that there was nothing acceptable other than victory here. And that that means, you know, not accepting some end of the war that people domestically are arguing for because of concerns about the midterms or something of that nature, that you've got to take it all the way. And I think that that's an indication that the president will get support if he makes that choice.
8: All right, now, you brought up the Daily Wire, and I didn't introduce you as the opinion editor at the Daily Wire, as well as a Fox News contributor and host of the Big Ben podcast. So now that I have, let me bring up the fact, the New Yorker magazine, not the New Yorker, what do we call that? New York Mag. Decided to go after Ben Shapiro, and it's been unbalanced. John Chait is one of the weirdest guys in the business. I mean, just weird. And it's a weird magazine. What do they got against Ben Shapiro and the Daily Wire, and why does anyone believe their lies?
0: Well, it's not just them, Hugh. I would say that this is a pretty coordinated series of attacks. I mean, it's the Washington Post ran a piece. There have been multiple podcasters who've gone after it, who've suggested that there's something. I would recommend to everyone the opening of Ben Shapiro's show today, which is entitled "All the Haters Can Kiss My Ass." Hope that doesn't get you a violation.
8: Good for Ben. I've known Ben for 20 years. Good for Ben.
0: So, but the truth is this, Hugh. The Daily Wire is an institution. I've only been there for 2.5 months. It has a huge staff. It has enormous, you know, projects that they do. They do things that nobody else is doing. And what is really happening here is that a bunch of bitter podcasters who are anti what the Daily Wire and Ben and everybody else who's built that place represent, which is a, you know, traditional lane of conservatism, who want to see it instead ripped down, torn down to the every bolt, you know, everything down to the foundation, and then break that foundation open in order to rebuild a crank-filled right wing that is bad on Israel, is bad on our on foreign policy, is bad on national security, is bad on Jews generally, and that is fueled by a number of people, including, you know, the fact that you are turning to Tucker and Candace and Nick Fuentes as your sources on the fact that the Daily Wire is going down. That should tell you everything about what's going on here, Hugh. It is that they are giving, you know, quotes to these places saying, you know, oh, you know, my opponent is going down, and it's simply not true at all. And it's one of these things where I frankly think the fact that you can have people who have tiny little staffs who, you know, podcast from their basement, live streams and things like that, go out and say, you know, I've beaten this institution, I'm taking over the new right, et cetera, is something

0: those who qualify.
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10: Welcome back, America. I'm Hugh Hewitt. Ben, my vulnerability is I believe I can discern people's character and their, whether or not they're right or wrong politically, their good faith. I have been proven wrong on Nick Kristof, and I'm bothered by it. I had him on the show many, many times, and I thought, good guy, he's wrong about some politics, but a path opens, he cares about the halt, the poor, the blind, the lame, and he's a good guy. Now he's written this horrible piece, and so I've been thinking about it nonstop since he wrote this piece, and I decided everyone has a brain and a heart. Anti-Semitism begins in the heart. It's evil, and it metastasizes to the brain, which camouflages it, and it comes out as anti-Zionism, anti-Israelism. And then intellectually, some people are become anti-Zionist or anti-Israel for reasons unrelated to being Jewish, but it moves and it metastasizes to the heart, and you become anti-Semitic. That's my theory of the case. I think with Kristof, it was the later. He had to be anti-Israel because that's where the in-crowd was, Tom Wolfe, Mau Mauing, and the flat catchers, and he ended up being anti-Semitic. What do you think happened to him?
11: Yeah, I do not know him well enough to have. I think I've been on a panel.

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0: and Bill. One nation under God. 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
2: Welcome back, America. I'm Hugh Hewitt with Dr. Learn. We're talking about The Finest Hour by Winston Churchill and his command by speech of the House of Commons, even though it wasn't with him, Dr. Learn.
9: In the very great speech, which is in this volume, it's in the end of the last volume, he says, I will say to my, this House, as I've said to my colleagues in the cabinet, I have nothing to offer but blood, toil, tears, and sweat. Well, the first paragraph of that, it's a very short speech, but the first paragraph is only 2 paragraphs long. The first paragraph is not so famous. And in the first paragraph, he says, I've reorganized the cabinet over the weekend, and I'm sorry that I didn't get to talk to some of the people who have been fired. And then he goes into that. As I've said to them, I say to you, nothing but blood, toil. He completely reorganized the cabinet in 3 days. And he had learned how to do that. First of all, there's a part of the American Constitution that he always admired unreservedly. He admired the whole thing. He usually subordinated it to the British, but sometimes not. The provision that there's a commander-in-chief. And that commander-in-chief is appointed by the people of the United States. And that means

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2: Just a mess down there. We had a crash northbound coming out of Castle Rock that has closed the highway. Getting into or getting out of it is just going to be a nightmare, so avoid that if at all possible. Here in town, of course, it's rush hour. Major delays northbound I-25 from about Downing all the way up to Colfax. Southbound is jammed up from Santa Fe down to Colorado Boulevard. A crash westbound I-270 at Vasquez. Major delays from that back to I-70.
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10: 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I am Larry Elder. We are Salem News Channel. Concluding our first week in our annual campaign to raise money for Angel Tree Camp. Angel Tree Camp is a nonprofit that raises money to send children who have a mom or dad in prison to a week of summer camp. The kids are able, therefore, to associate with, hang out with, relate to, hear stories of other kids who are in a similar situation. It is really quite extraordinary. So I'm on a mission. Send as many children who have a mom or dad, or sometimes even both, to a summer camp. Mom or dad, even both in prison. Now, so many of you have already stepped up. Yesterday, I told you that we had raised enough money to send over 50. The number now is over 60. We're talking about kids like Joseph, who is so excited for the camp adventures ahead.
11: This is my second year. All the kids from my cabin last year are in the same cabin this year, so I know a bunch of kids. Camp is a good place to make friends, and, well, they can learn more about Jesus, and they can learn more about each other, and they can find similarities with each other. When you know there's more people like you, you don't feel left out.
10: You don't feel left out. Now, as we head into the weekend, our friends at Prison Fellowship are reminding us that summer will be here in just a few weeks, and the gates will be thrown open for another season at Angel Tree Camp. What does it take? It takes $200 to send a child to an Angel Tree Camp.

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10: 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I am Larry Elder. We are Salem News Channel. This is the first week, full week of our summer campaign to raise money for Angel Tree Camp. They raise money to send children who have a mom or dad in prison to summer camp for a week. I've been dealing with them for over 10 years, gone to a couple of their camps. It is truly a life-changing experience, as Sean said from Sacramento last hour. Summer will be here in just a few weeks, and the gates will be thrown open for another season for Angel Tree Camp. I'm on a mission, sending children who have a mom or dad or sometimes both in prison so they can escape often bad areas where gangs and drugs are there, to experience not just fresh air, but fresh air and a week with other kids with a mom or dad in prison so they have people they can relate to, as well as Christian fellowship. Now, so many of you have stepped up. We've gone from 50 kids to just 60 kids in one day. Kids like Joseph, who is so excited for the camp adventures ahead.
11: This is my second year. All the kids from my cabin last year are in the same cabin this year, so I know a bunch of kids. Camp is a good place to make friends, and, well, they can learn more about Jesus, and they can learn more about each other, and they can find similarities with each other. When you know there's more people like you, you don't feel left out.
10: 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Life-changing, gospel-filled week of fresh air, activities, fun with kids who also have a mom or dad behind bars, plus Christian fellowship. 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Sometimes both mom and dad are in prison. 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

0: Well, the drive around town is easing up a bit, but we do have one relatively new crash eastbound. US 36 at Sheridan blocking three left lanes, causing stop-and-go delays almost all the way back to Broomfield. We're still looking at heavy traffic, both east and westbound I-270 through Commerce City, and some fairly heavy traffic over by Morrison Road and C-470 due to some high school graduations at Red Rocks. I'm Bill Jones.
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7: 888-971-SAGE, 888-971-7243. I am Larry Elder. We are Salem New Channel. A lot to get to between now and the close of the program. We're going to talk about the Minnesota House Prevention Oversight Committee and their massive report on Minnesota fraud that accuses Governor Tim Walz of permitting a culture of tolerance. We're also going to talk about Dr. Oz, what he said about hospice and health care fraud. Also, TMZ accused the mayoral candidate Spencer Pratt of misleading people by shooting a ad video with him at a trailer, and TMZ claims he doesn't really live in the trailer. Pratt fired back that he does live in a trailer. TMZ conducted a poll to find out who people who were watching this thought was telling the truth. I'm not sure TMZ is happy with the results. We'll talk about that. Also, if Kamala Harris decides to run for office, it's going to pose a real problem, not just to Gavin Newsom, but to anybody else who's a white male thinking about running for office, whether it's Pritzker, whether it's Josh Shapiro in Pennsylvania. All of that and more, 888-971-SAGE, 888-971-7243. Regarding the price of gas, particularly here in California, the highest in the nation, this is the CEO of the American Petroleum Institute, number 23.
8: The price of gasoline in California is a policy choice. Governor Gavin Newsom made it very clear that he did not want refineries in the state of California, and as a consequence, two refineries have closed. They're down significantly in their refining capacity, even though they have plenty of crude oil there, and we know that the demand is in California as well. Remember that they're about $1.50 higher in California than the average price in the rest of the country. That is because of tax policies and terrible refining policies as well.
7: Choice. Trump had some choice words for Ilhan Omar, number 14.
9: Without you, we have Somalia, okay, a fine place where we have a congresswoman who brilliantly came over to the country by marrying her brother. That was the first law she broke. That was the least of them. And she comes from a country where they have nothing but crime, bedlam, filth, a horrible place. They say it may be the worst place. Comes to our country and then she tells us how to run the United States of America. It's an amazing thing. Ilhan Omar. It's an amazing thing how they can get away with it, and the people don't want that to happen. And hopefully you'll figure it out. But a very terrible thing. I can't stand it. She says, the Constitution gives me certain rights. Go back to your own country, talk about a Constitution. They don't have a Constitution. They never will.
7: The Minnesota House Fraud Prevention Oversight. Governor Tim Walz permitted a, quote, culture of tolerance for fraud. Dr. Oz says he's putting a moratorium on hospice and health care organizations because of the fraud. All of this and more. Don't go away.
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14: President Trump's summit with Chinese President Xi Jinping in Beijing is in the books as he heads back to Washington, D.C. The trip emphasized stronger ties between the two countries, but critics say there are not many details coming out on major issues facing the superpowers. Trump said Xi raised the issue of Taiwan, but Trump would only tell reporters he'll be making a decision about selling arms to Taiwan. Meantime, President Trump is being questioned about Iran's ability to stymie peace efforts, even after hundreds of U.S. airstrikes. He was asked by Fox News' Bret Baier if he underestimated the pain tolerance that Iran has.
15: I didn't underestimate anything. We hit them unbelievably hard. Look, we left their bridges. We left their electricity capacity. We can knock that all out in 2 days.
14: Trump says we've only been fighting Iran for 2 months, arguing that's a much shorter time period than other wars. He went on to insist he's not considering any political fallout from the mission, saying Iran not having a nuclear weapon was too important. An Iraqi man is being federally charged in connection with more than a dozen reported terrorist attacks in Europe and Canada against U.S. and Israeli interests.
16: Mohammed Dawood al-Saadi, accused of carrying out 20 attacks in retaliation for the Iran war and to halt the conflict. Some of the attacks include firebombing a Bank of New York building in Amsterdam, trying to detonate explosives at the Paris Bank of America, coordinating an attack against Jewish institutions in the U.S., and stabbing two people in London. He made an initial appearance Friday in Manhattan federal court on charges he conspired to provide material support to terrorist groups, conspiracy to bomb a place of public use, and other offenses. He's due back in court May 29th. I'm Liz Warner.
14: Actor-comedian Pete Davidson and model Elsie Hewitt splitting up following the birth of their daughter. TMZ reporting the pair had been dealing with relationship issues while adjusting to life as first-time parents. I'm Jim Roop.
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0: Well, the drive around town is easing up a bit, but we do have one relatively new crash eastbound. US 36 at Sheridan blocking three left lanes, causing stop and go delays almost all the way back to Broomfield. We're still looking at heavy traffic, both east and westbound I-270 through Commerce City, and some fairly heavy traffic over by Morrison Road and C-470 due to some high school graduations at Red Rocks. I'm Bill Jones.
12: Your day weather forecast into this evening. We're keeping temps mild. We'll start our weekend slate at Coors Field with the Rockies and Diamondbacks with partly cloudy skies. Overnight lows tonight will fall into the mid-50s. Starting off Saturday with sunshine, then clouds build in the afternoon. A few afternoon and early evening showers and thunderstorms with highs low 80s and lows upper 40s. Better chance for rain and stronger storms Sunday. Cloudy with highs mid-70s, lows mid-40s Sunday night with heavier rains at times into the day on Monday. Monday's highs only upper 40s, low 50s. I'm Day Weather Meteorologist Don Watson.
19: Current temperature
20: 80 degrees.